0: Shot in self-defense. He faces a minimum of life in prison when sentenced on July 21st. The city of Bradenton breaking ground today on a new park and sports complex next door to the spring training home of the Pittsburgh Pirates.
1: Bradenton Mayor Gene Brown says the city park complex is meant to help a neighborhood near Lecom Park overcome years of neglect.
2: Really try to revitalize the area and give younger people and their families opportunity to succeed.
1: Brown says City Park is part of a long-term plan to connect neighborhoods from Lecom and Village of the Arts to the Riverwalk and East Bradenton. Plans include ball fields to support the Pirates and youth tournaments. The first phase opens with spring training next year, the rest in 2028. I'm Gordon Bird.
0: The formal qualifying period has begun for those running in Florida for Congress, Governor, three cabinet offices, and the state legislature. Democrat Ronnie Murchison Rivera is running for Congress in Congressional District 6, which includes areas near Daytona Beach.
3: I drove almost 4 hours to get here. So yeah, I like being the first to do everything.
0: Qualifying runs through noon Friday. All 28 U.S. House seats and 120 Florida House seats are up for election this November, along with 21 of 40 seats in the state Senate. With Florida's News, I'm Kimba Tyler.
4: The United States is launching strikes against Iran in response to the downing of a U.S. helicopter over the Strait of Hormuz. U.S. Central Command announced this afternoon that the self-defense strikes were conducted at the direction of the president. This after the president said the U.S. must respond to the attack on the helicopter out of necessity. A jury has found Carmelo Anthony guilty of murder in Texas. Anthony stabbed and killed 17-year-old Austin Metcalf during a confrontation at a high school track meet in Frisco last year. The jury in the Dallas suburb of McKinney was deciding between murder, manslaughter, or acquittal. Primaries are being held in four states today. South Carolina, Maine, Nevada, and North Dakota are holding contests for the U.S. House, Senate, and governor races. Maine's Democrat Senate primary has garnered national attention with embattled candidate Graham Plattner facing a slew of allegations. Plattner is expected to win and face Republican incumbent Senator Susan Collins. I'm Rob Martier.
5: Have you heard the news? Iran shot down an American helicopter.
6: The president has made it very clear to Iran.
5: Primaries. All eyes on Maine.
7: We're going to take back the Senate.
5: Congress wants UFO answers.
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16: This week's top 10 songs in the Billboard Hot 100 now out. Hate That I Made You Love Me by Ariana Grande, number one, marking its first time at the top since its release. Ella Langley's Choosin' Texas, second spot. Drake's Janis STFU dropping to number three. Jay-Z is set to perform in Los Angeles. The rapper announcing he'll hold a 30th anniversary concert at SoFi Stadium October 23rd. He'll also play a show in Paris September 10th. It all comes as the rapper is set to perform at Yankee Stadium for three shows starting July 10th through the 12th. Bon Jovi giving fans a chance to be part of their upcoming tour. In a post on Instagram, frontman John Bon Jovi asking fans to submit videos of them singing the group's song, Living on a Prayer, for a chance to be featured as part of the visuals for their Forever tour that begins on July 7th in New York. A Romeo and Michelle sequel is in the production phase.
17: Michelle? Huh? I think maybe we should leave. There is no way this reunion is going to get any better.
18: Hey, everybody! Sandy Frank just landed in a helicopter!
13: 20th Century Studios shared a photo of Miro Sorvino and Lisa Kudrow sitting in director's chairs with the words Romy and Michelle 2 on the back. News about a sequel to the 1997 film was first announced in January of 2025. Sorvino and Kudrow will be reprising their roles. I'm Mark Mayfield.
16: That's entertainment. I'm Jennifer Polsoni.
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18: Hi, great to have you. Thanks. I appreciate you stopping by. Great radio stations everywhere, along with Polo and, of course, Gabby, who is in for Sam today. We appreciate you stopping by. It is the Joe Pags Show. Thanks a lot for being here. Try to get some information out of South Carolina as the polls, I believe, are closed in South Carolina. I would like to get the update on that primary there, and let's take a look at it now. As far as the vote goes, let me see if I can bring this up. I think I can. This is from NBC News, Decision 2026, South Carolina Governor Primary Results 2026. We had Representative Nancy Mason last week, friend of ours, and she was in first place by a lot. For a long time, then President Trump went and endorsed a different candidate, Pamela Evett, or Evett, I'm not sure how she says it. And as of right now, and it's all too early to call, this is all just happening, 21.3% expected votes in, about 400,000 votes left. But you've got Pamela Evett or Evett leading at 27.5%, then Alan Wilson, whoever that is, 25.3%. Nancy Mace right now is at 10.4%. Not looking good for Representative Nancy Mace. And again, some sort of a, you know, non-meeting of the minds with President Trump. And if you don't get that endorsement, there's going to be trouble. On the other side, never heard of any of these people. So it doesn't matter. We'll keep an eye on that to see what's going on with that primary in North Carolina, which it's going to be an interesting one to watch. It does really show the power of the Trump endorsement. Whether Nancy Mace makes a run at some point or not, we'll see. But a lot of the polls, she said, were suppression polls that were intended to keep her voters from coming out and voting for her or make her voters who wanted to vote for her to vote for somebody else because they didn't think that she had a chance to win. All that's very interesting to me. We'll keep an eye on that as we go, for sure. Now, we talked about the Apache helicopter that was downed over the Strait of Hormuz last hour. And the president announced that we're going to retaliate, which we are. But the pilots are both good, which is excellent. There's also been some more activity against Israel by Iran. And the president was asked about that outside of Air Force One. I'm not sure if this was last night before or after the game. But he was asked about that, about what he spoke to Bibi Netanyahu about when it came to retaliating for these strikes.
20: President, what did you say to Prime Minister Netanyahu?
21: We had a very good...
18: What did you say to Prime Minister Netanyahu was the question.
21: Conversation, and he was hit, and he hit back. And I can't blame him for that, but he was hit. He hit back, and now they've called it quits, so they're going to leave each other alone for another week or something. It's been going on for a long time. You could say about 3,000 years if you really want, but certainly it's been going on for 47 years. But no, he hit back. They were going back and forth, and now they both agreed through me to stop. And we're in the final throes of what will be a very, very good deal that will not allow in any way, shape, or form nuclear weapons, et cetera. And the strait will open up right away. It'll open up immediately upon signing, which could be in 2 or 3 days.
20: Did you ask them not to hit back?
21: No, I said do what's right, but I want you to stop as quickly as you can because they have to stop. It's had to do with Lebanon, and it has to stop. We want to get it finished.
18: There you go. We want to get it finished. And again, I trust his ability to make a deal. I do. But when you make a deal, American businessman to American businessman or American company, whatever, it's very different than making a deal with a bunch of people that like would prefer to die for the cause because that somehow rewards them. So you've got to be very, very careful when you do something like this. But President Trump asked about it, talked about what Israel's response will be or, you know, how far they should go. He also talked about retaliating after the Apache helicopter was taken down. We're going to keep an eye on that. As we're watching the results in North Carolina, Nancy Mace now at 10.4%, the leader at 27.6%. With all these people running on the GOP side, which I think is really dumb, really decidedly stupid, with all these people running, you're going to have a runoff. But only the top two vote getters are going to be in that runoff. And right now, early on, 21.8% in, Nancy Mace not in the runoff in

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6: 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I don't think it's enough for murdering somebody in cold blood. At least he'll be put away and be out of society for a long time. That is the update. Got to get out of here for now. Sam's off tonight. That is Gabby. And that's Polo. I'm Joe Pax. We're back tomorrow. Same time, same place. We'll see you.
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14: The FBI adding a 41-year-old Miami woman to its 10 most wanted fraud list. Agents say a criminal gang stole an estimated $34 million from the COVID-19 relief fund during the pandemic. Martin County Sheriff's Major Ruben Romero is working with the U.S. Marshals Fugitive Task Force to catch Elaine Esco.
15: People are struggling to make ends meet, and you have people like this that are taking advantage of a situation, and the federal government didn't take too kindly to that.
14: A reward of $150,000 being offered for information leading to her arrest. 38-year-old Fort Lauderdale bouncer convicted Monday of a double shooting that killed one man and wounded another. Broward prosecutors say Jorge Suarez thought it was the only way to get respect.
16: And he felt that they needed to die.
14: Suarez claimed he shot in self-defense. He faces a minimum of life in prison when sentenced on July 21st. The city of Bradenton breaking ground today on a new park and sports complex next door to the spring training home of the Pittsburgh Pirates.
17: Bradenton Mayor Gene Brown says the city park complex is meant to help a neighborhood near Lecom Park overcome years of neglect.
18: Really try to revitalize the area and give younger people and their families opportunity to succeed.
17: Brown says City Park is part of a long-term plan to connect neighborhoods from Lecom and Village of the Arts to the Riverwalk and East Bradenton. Plans include ball fields to support the Pirates and youth tournaments. The first phase opens with spring training next year, the rest in 2028. I'm Gordon Bird.
14: The formal qualifying period has begun for those running in Florida for Congress, Governor, three cabinet offices, and the state legislature. Democrat Ronnie Murchison Rivera is running for Congress in Congressional District 6, which includes areas near Daytona Beach.
19: I drove almost 4 hours to get here. So, yeah, I like being the first to do everything.
14: Qualifying runs through noon Friday. All 28 U.S. House seats and 120 Florida House seats are up for election this November, along with 21 of 40 seats in the state Senate. With Florida's News, I'm Kimba Tyler.
20: The United States is launching strikes against Iran in response to the downing of a U.S. helicopter over the Strait of Hormuz. CENTCOM wrote on X, U.S. Central Command forces began launching self-defense strikes against Iran at 5 p.m. Eastern Time today at the Commander-in-Chief's direction. The mission is a proportional response to unjustified Iranian aggression. The two service members who were on the Apache helicopter are safe. Polls are closing in South Carolina. It's one of four states holding primary elections for the U.S. House, Senate, and governor today. Primaries are also being held in Maine, Nevada, and North Dakota. A man is facing legal trouble after an investigation by authorities in Ontario, Canada, found he allegedly flew commercial planes for nearly 17 years without the required license. The pilot was arrested on June 1st and is charged with seven counts, including fraud, using forged documents, and public mischief. I'm Rob Martier.
13: Have you heard the news? Iran shot down an American helicopter.
21: The president has made it very clear to Iran.
13: Primaries, all eyes on Maine.
22: We're going to take back the Senate.
13: Congress wants UFO answers.
23: This is a cover-up. 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
28: The greatest trick the devil ever pulled was convincing the world he didn't exist.
29: Well, the misinformation about vaccines and associating certain people like myself or Fauci having malign intent with vaccines, that was most acute in the United States. But the pandemic, which you would have thought, wow, global health research, to talking about health, being ready for the next pandemic. You know, when you've got millions of deaths, isn't that, you know, it's sad, it's tragic, but isn't at least there a benefit that health is on the agenda? Sadly, it's a topic nobody wants to talk about because it was painful. You know, it's over. Let's move.

0: I've only gotten 3 shots total, only been boosted once. I guess we have immunity for a little while, but when do you decide to get boosted again?
1: So an infection where you'll get a high viral load would be like vaccination. But, you know, to be safe, every 6 months, you're probably going to be vaccinated. As we get more data, they might even make that shorter for people who are, say, 60 or over 70, where the duration seems to be a bit lower. So we're in for ongoing vaccination to stay absolutely safe.

and I wondered whether providing new medicines and keeping children alive, would that create more of a population problem? What we found out is that as health improves, families choose to have less children. Now, 11 billion people, still a lot, but the good news is that the faster we improve health, the faster family size goes down. And so we can feel great about saving those lives.

They are stealing the mayoral election in Los Angeles and the governor's election, the gubernatorial election. The Democrats are stealing it in broad daylight. And so much of what we point out, the answer to it is, oh, there they go again with their crazy conspiracies. You know, the thing about conspiracies, I heard someone say this. I can't take credit for it. Maybe it was Elon. Can't remember who it was.

0: They came up with 6 feet out of the blue. There were people I know who own businesses, people who are responsible for the welfare of their own family and that of a number of employees, people who are quote unquote educated, people who are smart, people who make good decisions, people whose judgment I have respected in the past. And they would say to me, I don't believe they would just make that up. Why? Why do you continue to trust this naivete, this suicidal empathy you have, this unwillingness to believe that people lie and people in positions of power lie, that their intentions are evil? It is deadly. The problem is the point at which you realize it. You know, you go sauntering out on the side of a mountain, you see a bear, and you go, oh, I had a teddy bear as a kid. I like bears. I shall go up to the bear and pet him, and you end up dead. There's got to be a point somewhere in that process where you go, huh, I really should have believed old Tommy, who told me that this particular breed of bear is deadly. And I thought they were cute and cuddly because, you know, I saw that Hams beer commercial. I thought, you know, I get to hang out with a bear in my Willie's Overland, and we drink a Hams beer. I'm going to bring him home and domesticate him. Well, they're cheating, and the Republicans are going to lose, and the Democrats are going to win, and it's grotesque. It's vulgar what they're doing. Michael Berry Show, Michael Berry. Think about the fact that it took 200 years to hit $1 trillion in national debt. 200 years, $1 trillion. 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We're now paying more per year in interest on our national debt than we had in national debt for the first 200 years. 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If you ever go in for surgery, you know, your church, your Sunday school class, your family, they've all been praying for you, and you're so nervous. 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

0: California, there's no ID required. Sound familiar? Now, here's where this gets really, really good. The kind of irony you could not manufacture if you tried. The same party that has controlled California for an entire generation. The legislature, the governorship, county boards, the clerk's office, all of it. That party has spent years warning the country about the danger of corrupted elections. Mm-hmm. They give speeches. They have press conferences. They send out fundraising emails. Send us money or the Republicans will cheat. They told their voters, be on guard. The Republicans will cheat. The Republicans will. This is their line. They will stop at nothing. Here's Nancy Pelosi, the former Speaker of the House, California's own, from San Francisco, telling America exactly what she fears those darn Republicans will do.
1: We always have concerns, but with this president and these Republicans who have no commitment to the rule of law and doing things the appropriate way, we're ready. There's so many things that you can do to protect the election. And they are being done, whether it's litigation or legislation or just mobilization, communication, all of that. But in addition to that, we have to be on guard as to what they may try to do to the technology. They may try to creep into the technology and create a false count.
2: How do you guard against that?
1: That's a challenge.
0: The arc of history bends toward tyranny. It bends toward authoritarianism. That's what the Democrats are when you get down to it. It is a benevolent authoritarianism, but it is an authoritarianism. And the way it works is thusly. You convince the people, your electorate, your voting base, that they are victims. They are helpless, sad, pitiful, pathetic victims. You convince them that the deck is stacked against them. Joe Biden gave a speech that I found very disturbing, where he told a black audience that America had been awful to them and that they didn't stand a chance. Instead of a message of hope and optimism and inspiration, that was his message. So you convince these people that they're weak and pitiful and sad, but that you will help them. Now, you don't help them by enabling them to go to work. You don't help them by enabling them to take control of their own lives. You want to keep them forever in your debt. I remember the first time I went to India with my wife, there was a beggar on the street corner. And as you're riding along in the back of a taxi, the people, they see me being white. And in 1990, I really stuck out there. There are more white people there now because everybody's put their call center and they're doing business there. But back then, it was a big deal. And so they'd see you, and it'd be like a crush of people on the car. It was like Justin Bieber coming out of a concert or something. And I remember there was this guy, this young guy. He's probably 10, 12 years old, and his arm was gnarled. And his wrist was so broken that his fingers, instead of being an extension of his hand that flowed outward, his fingers pointed inward and hung back toward his elbow. And I said, I don't even know how that's possible. I've never seen anything like that. And as it turns out, one of his feet was the same way. And my wife said, you don't want to know the answer to that. And I said, oh, but I do. And she said, there are cases where when a child is born, the mother, it's usually a single mother, will so severely disfigure the child that he is more pitiful. And you feel so sad for him because there were so many beggars on the streets in India. You had to differentiate yourself. And considering that the child had to make a contribution to the little tent that the family lived in, that was a lean-to against a building, the child needed to be mangled and disfigured where you'd say, oh, that poor kid. You know, a healthy kid darting across the street and asking you for money, go get a job, kid. You could be a chaiwala. Go do some real work. Work in the kitchen. Carry stuff. But somebody so terribly disfigured that they had to drag their body, Quasimodo style. Well, that's kind of what the Democrats have done. They have mentally warped the minds of their supporters. And it's not just their supporters. They speak in generality to the public writ large. There are a number of you who have kids in college or young professionals who have bought into this notion. They have bought into the notion for themselves and especially for other people, particularly minorities, that these poor people, they can't help themselves. They must be helped. Well, there's a furniture dealer in Houston. He's nationally famous. His name is Jim Mackingville, but he goes by Mattress Mac. And he preaches, literally without saying he's preaching. He is a man of deep faith. He's a Catholic Christian. And I don't mean like a lot of Catholics are, you know, Christmas time and maybe Easter and maybe a wedding. This guy goes to church every morning. He talks openly. We discuss faith. It's very important to him. He talks about the virtue of working hard. And when people say, Mac, when are you going to retire? Because he's mid-70s. He says, never. There's dignity in work. There's purpose in work. People need work. Don't you remember the first job you had? Don't you remember when you got your first paycheck? Remember how great that was? It was just fantastic. You could buy your own things. I used to ride my bicycle. We lived out in the country. And I'd ride a mile to people's houses. I remember the Peshar family. They let me wash all their cars for a few bucks. And I would look for more things to do. And they're, no, that's good. I'd practically beg them. And they'd give me a few bucks. And then I remember riding to, we didn't have a grocery store out in the country, but there was just a little shop. Didn't even have any gas. Just a little, like a shed. And they had cigarettes and Cokes and beer and a couple of things. I remember buying some Now and Laters and a Dr. Pepper. And I sat out in front, and a Yoo-Hoo. And I sat out in front of that little woodshed shop with my own money and I'd paid for. You couldn't have, there was no amount of money that would replace that. I had earned that money and now I was choosing to spend that money on something my mother would not have approved of because it was straight sugar. So what? I was in control of my own destiny. We have a society of people who are not in control of their own destiny. They are not able to make decisions. They are not able to provide. Men who are not able to provide for their women, so they separate from them so they don't have to live the shame. This is not a way for a good, honest, honorable society to live. We have to fix this. We have to bring shame back into the equation. We have to demand people. Don't feed the bears. You'll make them dependent on you. It's time we stop feeding people and demand of them, feed yourself, feed your children, take care of yourself, get some dignity. It's the best thing we can do for you. 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If you were asking for lower prices to get in, now's the time. We don't know how long those will last. They may go up, they may go down. That's the volatility of commodities. But I can tell you that over the long haul, I have found that gold and silver are good investments. The number one gold and silver company in the country is Gold Co. 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
7: The FBI adding a 41-year-old Miami woman to its 10 most wanted fraud list. Agents say a criminal gang stole an estimated $34 million from the COVID-19 relief fund during the pandemic. Martin County Sheriff's Major Ruben Romero is working with the U.S. Marshals Fugitive Task Force to catch Elaine Esco.
8: People are struggling to make ends meet, and you have people like this that are taking advantage of a situation, and the federal government didn't take too kindly to that.
7: A reward of $150,000 being offered for information leading to her arrest. 38-year-old Fort Lauderdale bouncer convicted Monday of a double shooting that killed one man and wounded another. Broward prosecutors say Jorge Suarez thought it was the only way to get respect.
9: And he felt that Days needed to die.
7: Suarez claimed he shot in self-defense. He faces a minimum of life in prison when sentenced on July 21st. The city of Bradenton breaking ground today on a new park and sports complex next door to the spring training home of the Pittsburgh Pirates.
10: Bradenton Mayor Gene Brown says the city park complex is meant to help a neighborhood near Lee Park overcome years of neglect.
11: Really try to revitalize the area and give younger people and their families opportunity to succeed.
10: Brown says City Park is part of a long-term plan to connect neighborhoods from Leecom and Village of the Arts to the Riverwalk and East Bradenton. Plans include ball fields to support the Pirates and youth tournaments. The first phase opens with spring training next year, the rest in 2028. I'm Gordon Bird.
7: The formal qualifying period has begun for those running in Florida for Congress, Governor, three cabinet offices, and the state legislature. Democrat Ronnie Murchison Rivera is running for Congress in Congressional District 6, which includes areas near Daytona Beach.
12: I drove almost 4 hours to get here. So, yeah, I like being the first to do everything.
7: Qualifying runs through noon Friday. All 28 U.S. House seats and 120 Florida House seats are up for election this November, along with 21 of 40 seats in the state Senate. With Florida's News, I'm Kimba Tyler.
13: Texas teen Carmelo Anthony is being sentenced to 35 years in prison after his murder conviction. Earlier today, a jury found Anthony guilty of stabbing and killing 17-year-old Austin Metcalf during a confrontation at a high school track meet in Frisco last year. Anthony will have to serve at least half the sentence before he's eligible for parole. The United States is launching strikes against Iran in response to the downing of a U.S. helicopter over the Strait of Hormuz. Polls are closing in Maine. It's one of four states holding primary elections for the U.S. House, Senate, and governor today. Polls in Nevada and North Dakota close later. Vote counting is underway in South Carolina, where polls already closed. President Trump will meet some of the finalists for the Presidential 1776 Award competition at the White House on Wednesday. The Department of Education launched the contest to celebrate America's 250th birthday. Finalists will compete for scholarships of up to $150,000. I'm Rob Martier.
6: Have you heard the news? Iran shot down an American helicopter.
14: The president has made it very clear to Iran.
6: Primaries. All eyes on Maine.
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25: The greatest trick the devil ever pulled was convincing the world he didn't exist.
26: The misinformation about vaccines and associating certain people like myself or Fauci having malign intent with vaccines, that was most acute in the United States. But the pandemic, which you would have thought, wow, global health research, to talking about health, being ready for the next pandemic, you know, when you've got millions of deaths, isn't that, you know, it's sad, it's tragic, but isn't at least there a benefit that health is on the agenda? Sadly, it's a topic nobody wants to talk about because it was painful, you know, it's over, let's move on from.

0: Let me first say that worrying about elections does not actually change the result. I want to be clear on that. So if the Texans were playing the 49ers this Sunday, it was very important to you that they win. The amount of time that you spend worrying is not actually in any way going to affect the outcome. And once you understand that, you can spend your time more productively. Now, if you don't have anything else going on, which I think is probably true for some people, then worry and tell everybody you're worrying, because then it's like an activity. Like, I'm over here worrying because otherwise you don't have anything going on. Or another thing you can do is you can use I'm worrying as your signal that you care a lot about politics, because that's what some people do, is they run around talking about how worried they are. And then that way it becomes, you know, oh, Susie, she's really worried about the election. She, you know, she's really into politics. That's also, I suppose, an activity, you know, instead of mahjong or working out or, you know, going for a walk or whatever, you can do that. I just want you to understand that that does not in any way, not even 1%, does not move the needle. When the votes are cast, that will not change the numbers. When I say that I'm not worried, that is not to say it's a fait accompli, it's just going to happen no matter what. No, a lot of work's going to be done. But it's also important that you understand the electorate, even in Texas. And this is the part where it gets ugly. We have a lot of people who, when things are going right, they will tell you that they are a Republican. And they may, you know, go to a rally. They may have an American flag. They get excited over July 4th. Or we're winning. And they may post on, so, you know, as for me, I mean, I wouldn't stand by and let that happen. Well, they got on the wrong side of me. But they're actually just bluffers. They're never going to do anything. And in fact, you'll know who these people are because they get very upset if they're called a racist. Very upset. And they get flustered. It will absolutely ruin their day. If somebody cuts in line in front of them at the store, and it's a long line, they've been waiting forever, and they're having a bad day, and they're tired, and person cuts it, and they so much as breathe heavily, and the person says, "You gonna stop me? You racist?" They will get very upset and run and tell 30 people that they were called a racist, and then they will tell you the 5 different ways that they're not a racist, which will include but not be limited to the black people that they're nice to, particularly low on the socioeconomic scale, you know? I tip Jimmy at the dry cleaners every time. There hadn't been a black person working at dry cleaners in 50 years, but, there's a black guy that carries my groceries out at HEB, and I always tip him $20. And he always says, "Miss Smith, you wanted the good ones." And it makes me feel so good. Well, why are you so worried about it? We have a problem in this country with white women voters. That's where we lose the election. We've not been able to make great inroads among black voters. That's a fact. There's no denying that. That is a very steep hill to climb. It's a tradition. There's a lot that goes into that. You can try. And usually the way Republicans handle that is with a Michael Steele. They go get a black guy who really doesn't agree with anything we agree with. He just liked to be in charge. And they put him in charge. And then they run around and they're like, "Hey, we got a black lieutenant governor. Look at this, state of Maryland, black lieutenant governor. Huh? Maybe y'all are racist for running against him. We got a black lieutenant governor." And then the guy, the whole time, the only Republican thing that they ever do is, you know, cut the ribbon on July 4th and talk about, you know, it's a good country. Well, at least he's not running the country down. And then the minute his career is over, he goes on MS Now and runs down Republicans and calls everybody racist. And he's never changed. He's awful. But You didn't make any inroads, and nobody black respected that guy anyway. By the way, the blacks that Republicans love to run and get and put into a position with the party or, you know, as an organization or whatever else, nobody else that's black listens to that guy. Nobody thinks, well, you know, Bob Smith, he's black, and now he's a chairman of the party, or he's this, and that's going to be great. Nobody thinks that. Nobody black, anyway. The only people who think that are white people, because then they think it makes them less racist, which if you have to do that, you have to wonder, why are you doing that in the first place? Maybe you are if you're trying so hard. But anyway, so what's going to happen between now and then? The only thing that matters, in 2000, the Bush-Gore race, they called them soccer moms. And there was this battle for the soccer mom. And the reason we have this battle is because people think this election is about their emotional state. And so what they do is they internalize it. And they go, Paxton cheated on his wife. Yeah. Yeah, as a matter of fact, he did. That is stipulated as evidence. Now let's start. Okay? That happened. Well, I can't vote for somebody. All right. Don't vote for him. Go vote for Tallarico. I'm going to tell you exactly what's going to happen. In 2 years, or maybe next year, when Tallarico takes office, Democrats have a 51-49 majority. They will do something awful. Something that you cannot foresee today. They will do something awful. And you will be shocked by it. They will they'll open the border and let twice as many illegals in. They will change laws that will matter, that'll actually matter to you. And you'll be furious. But they'll have the majority. And you'll say, huh, what do we do? You don't do anything. You shut the F up. Because you're the stupid ass that voted for a Democrat. That's what you can do. And by the way, anybody that is saying to you, ladies, in your Rosé Club, that they're considering voting for Tallarico because Paxton is not a saint, they voted for Obama twice, I guarantee you, because they wanted to vote for a black guy to prove to themselves they're not racist. Those people are going to be the swing vote. I wish they'd stay home, be honest. But they're at a minimum going to cancel out their husband's vote. And that is the voter we're looking for. And I know I'm going to hear from people, and I know you're thinking, he's a misogynist. He doesn't like women. No, I love women. Absolutely love them. I find them beautiful, adorable, charming, loving, great mothers, great colleagues, great neighbors, the whole thing. But the truth is, the Democrats know how to dupe them. They do. And that's a fact.
1: Ladies and gentlemen, Elvis has left the building. Thank you, and good night.
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9: This is a Bloomberg Money Minute. Some good news in housing. After a weak start to the new year, easing mortgage rates and a jump in inventories lifted sales of previously owned homes in May to the fastest pace since December, according to the National Association of Realtors. Wall Street taking a wild ride today, beginning the day higher after OpenAI filed paperwork to begin selling stock to the public later this year. But renewed worries about the valuations of AI firms, especially chip makers, sent the market sharply lower mid-session before those losses eased up. At the close, the Dow was 86 points higher. It was down 500 points for a time. The tech-heavy NASDAQ down 251, a 1% decline. It was down 800, and the S&P lost 18. Oil closed lower, just above $88 a barrel, even as President Trump blamed Iran for shooting down a U.S. military chopper. Both pilots were rescued. And Noodles & Company, the fast casual noodle chain, announcing today it's now available to cater weddings. Tom Busby, Bloomberg Radio.
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29: You still are seeing, you know, net more upgrades than downgrades across most sectors. Again, the economy has been very strong. So think about that across the board. Tax collections are high across the board. These kind of GOs, cities, towns, states have built up very strong reserve levels and strong balance sheets. But again, I would say professional credit management is still key here. Sector by sector story, healthcare, higher education, airports, it's all going to depend upon the sector.
30: How much does the muni bond market care about the Fed and what it does?
29: When we started this off, look, munis are going to be dependent on just overall rate picture, right? And treasury rates for that matter. Directionally, typically in the same direction. And we've seen this over the past 2 years. You see a major uptick in treasury yields. You see volatility. Munis have typically underperformed in those markets. So my answer is on the Fed side, it is very important in the sense that it's important for the treasury market and just on the directional move of where rates go. Now, obviously, we've seen an uptick in short end rates because of the market now increasingly pricing in rate hikes. Right. So the market is saying, look, the Fed is off. They're wrong. Rates are not restrictive enough. Next week is a big meeting. That is going to be a big one. Any market reaction from that, particularly in the Treasury market, could be a catalyst for a move on the muni side.
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33: 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I'm David Gura. Today on the show, we're talking about ongoing protests in Bolivia, where demonstrators are calling for the resignation of a new president who wants to attract more outside investment. In Bolivia, the political winds have shifted. After almost two decades of socialist rule, the South American country recently elected a centrist president, Rodrigo Paz. Paz celebrated his victory as a win for the whole country. He called for an end to hatred, racism, and division, and a new national unity.
34: Solo Bolivia, Bolivia, Bolivia, Bolivia.
33: The Trump administration welcomed the win. And in President Paz's first 7 months in office, Paz has pledged to make the country more attractive to outside investors who have long been interested in Bolivia's natural resources, including rare earths and lithium. But Paz has gotten off to a bad start with many Bolivians who are struggling to make ends meet. Inflation is hovering around 14%. Bolivia has a massive debt load, and U.S. dollars are scarce. I decided to go to Bolivia because I wanted to see firsthand the changes President Paz is trying to implement. I lived in Bolivia in 2005 when Evo Morales and his movement towards socialism came to power. I set up an interview with President Paz a few weeks ago. We were going to sit down in Bolivia's presidential palace to talk about his agenda. But that morning, our plans were disrupted. Protests engulfed La Paz, and demonstrators had blocked highways across the country. As the day wore on, a group of teachers attacked the education ministry, and mine workers threw dynamite on the city streets. What kicked off these protests was a decision Paz made a few months earlier to get rid of fuel subsidies. The price of gasoline rose sharply, and what really rankled many Bolivians is the government state-owned supplier provided what came to be called trash gasoline, watered-down fuel that damaged vehicles. After that, frustration built with Paz and with his inability to improve the country's economy faster. On that afternoon in mid-May, police blocked the entrances to the plaza where the presidential palace is located. It took a while, but eventually we got the go-ahead to climb through barricades. We were told to wait in an empty cafe for a call from one of the president's advisors. As the hours ticked by, we heard demonstrators just a few blocks away and explosions. Tear gas hung in the air, along with this central question President Paz is facing. Can he convince investors Bolivia is open for business, and Bolivians that business will be good for them? I'm David Gura, and this is The Big Take from Bloomberg News. Today on the show, Bolivia at a crossroads. Can the country's first non-socialist president in two decades deliver on his promises to open up his country to the world, or will mass protests push him out? To transform Bolivia's economy, President Rodrigo Paz wants to harness his country's rich mineral wealth. And the president talks a lot in particular about lithium, an essential component of batteries used for everything from cell phones to electric cars. Bolivia has one of the largest lithium reserves in the world, and a lot of it is located beneath the sprawling Salar de Uyuni. It's a salt flat on a 2-mile-high plateau that is so vast, it's visible from space.
0: We are at

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1: 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Our national correspondent for your morning show, Rory O'Neill, on the SPLC, Southern Poverty Law Center, facing federal charges. Rory, what is the latest on this, and what kind of charges are being faced, and who's facing them?
2: Right. So the indictment was, there was a superseding indictment issued just a couple of days ago after the Southern Poverty Law Center was accused of essentially funneling money to the very hate groups that they're supposed to be, trying to criticize through their map of these hate organizations. So essentially robbing Peter to pay Paul, you might say, and that could be a kind of fraud, according to federal investigators, because they paid about $4 million in the past 14 years to various informants. And that's what the SPLC will say, that yes, we were paying informants to get information that led to arrests to try to break up some of these hate groups. And we did it in full cooperation with the FBI and the Justice Department. But conservative groups will say, look, you are creating a list with our names on it and unfairly criticizing us and categorizing us as hate groups while you are the one simultaneously giving money to the KKK.
1: Rory, have you heard, like, some legal experts have said that don't have a dog in this hunt? Like, is there a good case here from what we've seen from legal experts?
2: Well, it's going to depend on how much disclosure was out there, right? We're hearing, and that was the answer we got in so many frustrating ways in yesterday's hearing, that, you know, because it's a criminal case that's got an indictment and it's going to go to trial in Alabama, that they really can't say very much about the accusations until they get the case in court. So a little bit frustrating to have this hearing in the middle of the prosecution.
1: Rory O'Neill, national correspondent, thank you for joining us this morning. Appreciate you. All right, so I will see you tomorrow. Michael's back on Monday. We'll have two more days of fun together, Thursday and Friday. It's been a blast. Always love working with Jeff and Red. This is Chris Kroc, and this is your morning show.
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4: Hey, Brandon, thanks for making us your morning show on 1250 WHNZ. 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
10: Community advocates are protesting outside FIFA headquarters in Miami today.
11: They're demanding organizers address human rights concerns surrounding immigration enforcement during World Cup events in Miami next week. Tomas Kennedy says this comes days after a Somali referee was reportedly stopped at Miami International and denied entrance into the U.S. even with a valid visa.
12: FIFA has done diddly squat to pressure the Trump administration and state jurisdictions that have gone heavy in immigration enforcement like Florida to protect their fans.
11: More than 120 civil groups have issued travel warnings to the 10 million potential visitors about serious rights violations, including risk of arrest, detention, and or deportation. Wendy Grossman, Miami.
10: State Senator Chevron Jones is running for Congress. The Miami Gardens Democrat made the announcement in Pembroke Park. Jones is running for the District 24 seat held by Frederica Wilson, who's retiring. If he wins, he'd be Florida's first openly gay congressman. A Miami woman makes the FBI's 10 most wanted fraud list. Agents say 41-year-old Elaine Esco was part of a group that stole an estimated $34 million from the COVID-19 relief fund during the pandemic. Ruben Romero with the Martin County Sheriff's Office says she's a fugitive.
13: It was supposed to be to help people, you know, relieve them, give them some financial stability, and this lady took advantage of it, stealing in the millions.
10: A $150,000 reward's being offered for information leading to her arrest. Talk of more restrictions in St. Pete Beach will have to wait. The City Commission voted to postpone discussion of rules meant to protect beaches, like restrictions on fireworks, bicycles, smoking, vaping, and coolers. With Florida's News, I'm Chris Trankman.
14: President Trump is weighing in after Iran's Revolutionary Guard Corps said it launched attacks on U.S. bases in the Middle East in response to U.S. strikes. U.S. Central Command announced those strikes Tuesday in retaliation for the downing of an Army Apache helicopter over the Strait of Hormuz. Posting today on True Social, Trump said Iran would have to pay the price after taking what he said was too long to reach an agreement to end the conflict. The president concluded that Iran is, in his words, all talk and no action. Another busy primary day in America has come and gone. In one of the most closely watched Tuesday contests, Graham Plattner emerged victorious in the Democratic Senate primary in Maine. He'll face Republican incumbent Senator Susan Collins in the November midterms. Stranger Things fans don't have much longer to experience the Upside Down on Broadway. The hit prequel play, Stranger Things, The First Shadow, announced it will end its run on January 3rd. I'm Michael Kastner.
15: Well, crash now on the Courtney Campbell Causeway, blocking the left-hand lane just before you get to Bayshore or Patel Boulevard into Clearwater, and this is going to be a big mess for you. I can see the delay. It looks like it's about a mile right now in that westbound direction. Other heavy stuff, southbound 75 approaching I-4 and I-4 approaching 75. That whole clover leaf is all slow. We have a disabled vehicle on the shoulder right in that area, and that could be what's slowing everybody down. Get traffic info around the clock by searching News Radio WFLA and iHeartRadio, keeping you updated. I am Pat George.
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2: Well, crash now on the Courtney Campbell Causeway, blocking the left-hand lane just before you get to Bayshore or Patel Boulevard into Clearwater, and this is going to be a big mess for you. I can see the delay. It looks like it's about a mile right now in that westbound direction. Other heavy stuff, southbound 75 approaching I-4 and I-4 approaching 75. That whole clover leaf is all slow. We have a disabled vehicle on the shoulder right in that area, and that could be what's slowing everybody down. Get traffic info around the clock by searching News Radio WFLA and iHeartRadio. Keeping you updated. I am Pat George.
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11: We got game four tonight in the NBA playoffs in New York City. Trump's not going to that one, though. So that makes it a little easier for everybody who's going. I'm not going.
13: Nor am I, indeed. Hey, let's figure out who's reporting what. It's the lead story with Heather Myers. Heather, what's happening?
14: Oh, Jack, good morning. Let's find out how the networks are covering the news this morning. Starting with the story you've been talking about from CNN, Trump says Iran will pay the price for taking too long to negotiate. From Fox News, U.S. strikes Iran in retaliation for Apache shootdown. And from the New York Post, Trump ready new strikes on Iranian power plants and bridges, saying have to pay the price.
11: I hope so. I hope he means it.
14: From ABC News this morning, Bill Gates to face questions from House Oversight Panel regarding his relationship with Epstein.

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3: Knicks fans are blaming Trump for the loss. On the bright side for Trump, his approval rating in San Antonio is now 100%. So, worked out for him there.
4: Game 4 tonight, the NBA Finals. I expect fights. I don't understand. I don't see how there could not be a fight. Maybe like after the tip-off. Because there's been so much chirping about the best player on the Spurs pushed the best player on the Knicks to the ground. It was the most egregious foul I've ever seen not called in an NBA game ever. There's lots of punching people or strangling them or various things that have happened over the decades in the NBA, but never one like this that didn't get called at all. And all your like ex-NBA players are saying, you can't let that go. You can't let the other team try to hurt your star player and not fight back. So I think there's going to be fights tonight.
5: Did you see what former Knicks star Stephon Marbury said? He said he 13 years in the NBA, 9 seasons in the Chinese Basketball Association for Stephon. Anyway, he said, Wemby's an international. They play dirty overseas, just so you know. We're not used to playing dirty in America the way Wemby just now threw Jalen Brunson. Now, if I'm watching film, I see Wemby throw somebody on my team. The next game, I'm going to pop him in his rib cage so hard with my elbow that he's going to fall and drop to the ground. He's going to wish he never put his hands on me. Next game, I guarantee you, you better make sure you put that knife in his neck.
4: Well, back in the day, that would have been a bench-clearing brawl after Wemby threw him to the ground like that. Yeah. But it's a different league now, and their fines are so high and everything like that. To Jalen Brunson's credit, though, they lost, and he said, nah, I don't blame the refs. We could have done this. We should have done that, which was a really cool thing for the star to say.
5: That is great. Yeah. Yeah, that's a manly thing to say.
4: Having been thrown to the ground and then the 7'5" Wembiana smiling at you, like, how do you like that? Ooh. That's hard to overlook.
5: Not in favor of any knives to anybody's neck, but yeah. Oh, speaking of that, that troubling story out of Britain. Also, next hour, the Southern Poverty Law Center gets the comeuppance it is so richly deserved for so long in Congress yesterday. Oh, these highlights are great. Don't miss them.
4: Cool. Yeah. We got a lot of good stuff on the way, and the war in Iran is a hot topic today, too. If you missed a segment, get the podcast, Armstrong and Getty On Demand.
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8: War Secretary Pete Hegseth will be in Florida for a rapid-fire tour of key military installations. The war chief traveling today to Naval Station Guantanamo Bay in Cuba and Tampa to visit U.S. Central Command headquarters. Hegseth's trip to Cuba comes at a time of extreme tension, with the Castro murder charges and oil blockade still intact. Meanwhile, his stop at CENTCOM in Tampa will focus on the ongoing military operations in the Middle East. Federal investigators recovering a smashed iPhone, the FBI says links the Titusville teen to the rape and murder of his stepsister. The FBI recovered Anna Kepner's phone from a cruise ship lost and found, tracing its data to show 16-year-old Timothy Hudson threw it away shortly after her death. Hudson remains free on bond and is facing adult charges of murder and sexual abuse in Miami federal court. Community advocates protesting outside the FIFA headquarters in Miami today.
9: They're demanding organizers address human rights concerns surrounding immigration enforcement during World Cup events in Miami next week.
10: FIFA has done diddly squat to protect their fans.
9: Tomas Kennedy says this comes days after a Somali referee was reportedly stopped at Miami International and denied entrance into the U.S. even with a valid visa.
8: Wendy Grossman reporting a shark attack along Florida's panhandle left a Navy base employee with serious injuries.
11: I'm at the bay at the U.S. Navy thing. Someone got bit by a shark.
8: The Panama City man was swimming near the marina when the shark made its move.
12: 911, where's your emergency?
13: Well, I'm actually on the NSA Panama City installation. There's a gentleman getting attacked by a shark out here. Over here by the NWR on base.
8: The victim suffered severe injuries to both arms and remains in critical condition, according to officials, and it was all caught on video. World Cup kicks off in Miami on Monday, and more than 6.5 million people from 100 countries are expected to travel to the U.S., Mexico, and Canada to watch the matches. With Florida's News, I'm Karen Curtis.
14: Annual inflation rose to 4.2% in May. That's the highest rate in 3 years. Christine Romans with more.
15: Energy is the real budget killer here, up 23.5%. That's because of the war. Before the war began, you had gas prices at $2.98 a gallon.
14: Numbers out today from the Bureau of Labor Statistics show the rate rose from 3.8% in April, about what markets were expecting. The consumer price index for the month rose 0.5% over the previous month. President Trump is weighing in after Iran's Revolutionary Guard Corps said it launched attacks on U.S. bases in the Middle East in response to U.S. strikes. U.S. Central Command announced those strikes Tuesday in retaliation for the downing of an Army Apache helicopter over the Strait of Hormuz. Pope Leo met with Puerto Rican superstar Bad Bunny and his family during a visit to Madrid. The Vatican confirmed the Pope and singer spoke briefly on Monday. I'm Michael Kastner.
16: Looking at your normal slow traffic right now on I-4 westbound. For those who need to travel between the Salmon Connector and 275, things are currently moving well on I-75 and 275. No major delays to report right now for those taking the Sunshine Skyway Bridge. If you see traffic problems, make sure to call the traffic tip line at 866-545-9595. With traffic, I'm Samantha Canning.
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25: And now, he is Armstrong and Getty.
26: I just spoke with President Trump, and following the U.S. strikes against Iran overnight and the Iranian missile attacks against U.S. forces in Bahrain, Kuwait, and Jordan, the president tells Fox News he may keep going and that he is getting closer to the targeting of Iranian power plants and bridges. He told Fox that the Iranians are tapping the U.S. along as it relates toward reaching a negotiated settlement to formally end this conflict.
27: Really?
5: You think?
27: God, I'm baffled by this. I don't know if books will be written years from now that will explain what was going on behind the scenes. Why a guy who's been making big time deals his entire life let somebody string him along like this. I can't believe he did this when he was building hotels or whatever, where that he wouldn't say, look, you're clearly not, going to lay the foundation for this hotel. I'm not going to put up with this S. Etc. Where he lets the Iranian leadership just keep one shooting at us and two claiming that they're going to do something when they're not.
5: And then we exchange tit for tat attacks. How about devastation for tat? How does that sound?
27: Man, and the whole threat, I'm thinking of targeting the power plants. Dude, that ship has sailed on anybody being frightened by those threats. The New York Post, California Post counted 38 times now Trump has said we're this close to a deal. 38 times. That's a lot.
5: And if you don't count J.D. Vance, nobody else is saying that.
27: Yeah. Anyway, Iranian shot down a helicopter, which should lead us to just blast the bejesus out of them. But anyway, they shot down one of our Apaches. Luckily, the two pilots were rescued. That whole story is pretty interesting.
26: What I found very interesting, though, was what the president told us about the downing of that U.S. Army Apache helicopter earlier this week. The president provided some new details into what took place. He says an Iranian drone lodged into this Apache helicopter between the two pilots, and the drone was on fire, but it didn't explode. And the helicopter was flying quite low, and within seconds, these pilots were able to bring this helicopter down into the sea. And ultimately, the president called it a miracle, because had this drone exploded, these pilots would have been killed. And we know the rescue was a first in U.S. military history. This unmanned sea drone ultimately was deployed after it was ordered by President Trump to rescue these two U.S. service members. And they are now recovering following this incident at sea.
27: So they had been bobbing in the water for 2 hours, which that had to be a thing, hoping that the good guys got to them before the bad guys got to them. Anyway, this U.S. drone boat conducting, as you just heard there, a first of its kind rescue. Nobody knew we had some of this technology. Run by AI. They aren't telling us a lot of what that means. Powered by artificial intelligence? I don't know. Do you have a guess what that means? AI running the boat?
5: It would be a guess. It incorporates AI systems for navigation and sighting hazards and that sort of thing, I'm sure.
27: And so then yesterday when the military told us about this drone smaller boat that they sent to pick up the pilots and then get them to safety, which they hadn't told us where that was either for obvious reasons, the military told us about this new USX-1 Defiant, which is a 180-foot-long, 240-metric-ton unmanned boat.
5: Ooh.
27: This sea missile thingy fighter ship that is a drone and that nobody had ever heard about before. They put that information out yesterday. I don't know if that was to let the Iranians know we have it, or the Chinese, or what.
5: Mm-hmm. So one comment and then a possible counter argument. But so Iran attacks one of our Apache helicopters. The drone gets lodged in between the pilots. It's on fire, but it doesn't explode. Everybody, including the president, says that's a miracle. And yet the president had said if they kill our guys, we're going to whoop their ass. Well, they tried as hard as they could.
27: And it's just
5: luck. You yourself said it was a miracle that they didn't succeed. Why do you wait until someone's dead?
27: I don't know. Because
5: that person is dead and their families are grieving. How about you do it now?
27: Obviously, you do that same thing 100 times and 99 times the pilots are dead.
5: The only counterargument is Iran made some interesting comments about, hey, if you're operating close to our coast, sometimes there are accidents or you get caught in a crossfire and blah, blah, blah.
27: I don't care. Yeah. I don't care. No. Don't even take a chance, Iran. Don't even take a chance when you know we're patrolling the strait during a ceasefire.
5: Right.
27: So you shot down our helicopter, and then Trump's reaction yesterday is we ought to do something because, you know, it's self-defense. Want to make clear that.
5: And we have to.
27: I didn't like his language on that at all.
5: No, we'll have to see what happens next.
27: Anyway, there was a jazzy hearing yesterday. I've hated the Southern Poverty Law Center for so long, and they're lying statistics, and they're treating everything on the right as a hate group and overlooking all actual hate groups on the left.
5: Which affects billions of dollars of corporate and personal donations. It matters. Yeah, they're a grift.
27: And the fact that the media is always going along with them, like they're just a fair arbiter of hate groups. Well, man, did the Republicans bring it in the hearing yesterday? We've got some of the highlights coming up next.
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28: Did the Southern Poverty Law Center use donor money to recruit new individuals into those extremist groups?
29: I assume you don't want me to answer since you're not giving me time to answer.
28: No, I'm giving you time to answer because that's a yes. Did you use your donor's money for that purpose, yes or no?
29: We have asserted that the allegations are false.
5: That's part of the SPLC hearing yesterday in front of Congress. The Southern Poverty Law Center, which is neither Southern, doesn't address poverty, regularly flouts the law. They may have a center. Other than that, it's all fictional. They are a grift. They are a professional money-raising industry, and the way they raise money is by terrifying poor people into thinking white supremacy is sweeping across the land.
27: And even without the taking money to support various groups, even without that, just the way they cherry picked anything that was slightly conservative and called it a hate group and then ignored anything on the left. And then your evening newscast would report the Southern Poverty Law Center now says right wing extremism is the number one threat to America.
5: Right, right. Well, their ridiculousness was exposed. The clip, the quote I was looking for from Eric Hoffer, every great cause begins as a movement, becomes a business, and eventually degenerates into a racket. Well, the SPLC is absolutely at that point. We're going to play you some highlights. Brandon Gill was just great. Here he's talking about an obvious Oysterman politician who's getting a lot of attention.
30: Do you think that this should disqualify him politically from serving in the Senate?
5: Having a Nazi tattoo.
29: Again, I'm not sure where the line of questions is going. The SPLC, if you're asking me, I'm sorry.
30: Go ahead.
29: If you're asking me if the SPLC opposes Nazis and Nazi symbols, mm-hmm. The answer is yes.
30: Yep. The SPLC has referred to this same tattoo as a racist skinhead symbol and tattoo. You can see the resemblance there. You wouldn't want somebody with a tattoo like that in the Senate?
29: No.
30: No.
27: That was just to embarrass him on the news of the day, which was Plantner winning by 50 points.
5: Jack, you mentioned this off the air, and I agree completely. One of Brandon Gill's strengths is his completely non-grandstandy tone of voice. He's just business. He's just doing business. This is business. I love this part.
30: Your organization said that restricting and banning abortion is a tool of the far that the far right uses to maintain white supremacy.
27: Good God.
30: Do you believe that, that pro-lifers are white supremacists?
29: I believe that

0: may express statements and engage in activities that demean and vilify.
1: So you brought up LGBTQ groups a minute ago. So you think there's a bunch of Islamic groups that are pro-LGBTQ? Is that the position of the SPLC? I just want to make sure the record is reflecting that.
2: People actually laughed at that. That was a good shot.
3: Yes.
2: Unbelievable. You got 1,500 groups on your... These are hate groups list. And anybody who isn't up with trans gets listed as a hate group. And you
3: including
2: got,
3: just moms who don't want boys playing in their girls' sports. Moms for Liberty.
2: That makes you a hate group. But you got no Muslim-affiliated groups of any kind. Really?
3: Who are for the death penalty for being gay or participating in gay sex. Yeah. It is a money-raising racket. The SPLC utterly abandoned any moral underpinning decades ago. They're a joke.
2: Well, Tom McClintock was part of the hearing yesterday, a representative from California. We're going to talk to him coming up in just a little bit. But the part that really bothers me about this the most is here's this organization, Southern Poverty Law Center, who I've heard quoted my entire adult life like they were the Nobel Prize. It was like the definitive, are you a hate group or are you a hate person or whatever. I mean, they called the balls and strikes on this sort of thing and got reported in the mainstream news all the time. Turns out they're completely frauds and it got no attention anywhere. Unless you have a right-wing algorithm on your Twitter or YouTube feed or you watched Fox, you didn't know this hearing happened at all yesterday.
3: The SPLC will be quoted in the New York Times tomorrow decreeing who is a hate group and who's not.
2: Yeah, I mean, that is pretty disappointing to me. So these mainstream news outlets that have been quoting him forever didn't cover this hearing. What's your pushback on some of the stuff that we've played here? Do you have any? I'd like to hear it.
3: Congressman Tom McClintock was part of that hearing yesterday. We will talk to him in moments. Stay with us.
4: Armstrong and Getty.
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8: State Senator Chevron Jones is running for Congress. The Miami Gardens Democrat made the announcement in Pembroke Park. Jones is running for the District 24 seat held by Frederica Wilson, who's retiring. If he wins, he'd be Florida's first openly gay congressman. Tampa police are facing questions after a video goes viral showing an officer using force to take down a suspect in Ybor City. The incident in May shows the officer putting 22-year-old Jeffrey Brownfield in a chokehold and then throwing him onto the pavement.
9: This moment in time, I do not believe in any way, shape, or form called for this level of police force.
8: His attorney, Nicole Sanchez, police say the video clip doesn't tell the whole story. And a death row inmate from Orange County is asking the Florida Supreme Court to stay his execution planned for June 25th, claiming it violates his constitutional rights. With Florida's News, I'm Karen Curtis.
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14: 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And today we're going to dive into something that could quietly take 20 to 30% of your retirement income, and that is taxes. It's the silent retirement tax bill. Now, you might think that you've saved $1 million, but what if Uncle Sam believes $200,000 to $300,000 belongs to him? And that's what we're going to unpack today. 2026 tax strategies. Steve, is this really that big of a deal?
12: No, it's not a big deal. It's massive. It's huge.
14: It's bigger than big.
12: It's bigger than big. You know, because most people obsess over their rate of return. Everyone's focus is on their rate of return. They ignore their tax efficiency, and that is a big problem. If you withdraw from the wrong accounts at the wrong time, you could accidentally move from, say, the 12% bracket to the 22% bracket. Elizabeth, that is like increasing by 10%. That's a lot. That's nearly doubling your tax rate on those dollars.
13: And here's the part people miss. Taxes in retirement are not optional like your mom think it is, Steve. I'm going to call her out every time.
12: Well, it's because of her age. She feels like, you know, yeah, ever since she hit 90, which was already like, what, 7 years ago, she always said, I don't think people in their 90s or somebody older should pay any taxes.
13: But it's okay to have the gains in your account and, you know, have, enjoy all that gains in your investments. So traditional IRAs and 401ks are fully taxable as ordinary income. And this is what we talk about. Without planning, retirees can really lose about 10, 20, or even 30% of that withdrawals.
14: You know, we're talking about the hidden tax to retirement. Steve, can you take us through the numbers here?
12: Yeah, definitely. So let's focus on clean math. Let's say you retire with $1 million and you've got a traditional situation, which means your money is in a, it's in an IRA, it's in a 401k, it's in a thrift savings account, it's in a retirement plan,
13: yes.
12: Right? So you got $1 million, it's all pre-tax money. And let's say you're in a average of, maybe 22% tax bracket. Well, that means the first $220,000 goes to the IRS. Now, if you're living outside of Florida and outside a state that, well, let's face it, most states in the United States have a state income tax, and let's say it's at 5%, and some are, of course, more, but let's say 5%. So what's 22 plus 5? 27. That's $270,000 that is gone over time. $270,000. So when you say, hey, I got $1 million saved, well, you got to subtract the taxes, and you got to have a plan for it.
13: So here's the real issue, what we see every single day. Required minimum distribution, of course, RMDs, start at age 73. Under current law, and I think it's going to change eventually.
12: Yeah, I think so.
13: Yeah, so that definitely forces taxable income whether you need it or not. And how many times have we heard clients say, I don't want it. I don't need it. I can we just leave it there? I'm just a small person. The IRS is not going to know.
15: You do that so well. Oh. You sound just like a client that is upset that they have to take out an RMD. And, you know, we're not the bad guys. The IRS is not the bad guys. They really aren't. It's the government. The government's the one that came up with this law. It's been, you know, what was it, for six, seven, eight decades, it was 70 and a half.
13: Yeah.
15: And then, of course, COVID came, and they started messing with that, and we came out with this Secure Act, and it went to 72, then it stopped, then it went to 73. So here we are, again, as you mentioned, age 73, required minimum distribution, which means, you know, if you delay planning until you retire, until you're into retirement, you're flexibility. Your flexibility is going to shrink dramatically. Your greatest asset when it comes to investing, your greatest asset when it comes to tax planning is time. The more time, the better.
16: Listen, the way I see it, basically ignoring taxes is like building a retirement plan on quicksand.
13: Wow. Yeah, exactly. So quicksand would probably be a good, safe way to put it, and saying that, yes, you have to be so cognizant to it. A lot of people don't really realize how this affects their Medicare, Social Security. Of course, we talk about RMDs. These are things that we do, and we show our clients how we can help you with these hidden threats in retirement. And that's what we're talking about today. Give us a call. Reach out to us. So many people say to us, or say to me, hey, you guys go so fast in the radio. You don't really explain a lot to me,
16: yep,
13: or a lot of what I'm hearing. But this is how you reach out to us. You hear exactly what we're talking about. Give us a call. We'll be happy to talk to you. Go ahead and make a discovery call. Be happy to schedule that time and speak with you.
16: Yeah, this sounds like something people need help fixing. And the Hollins are here to help you fix it. It is a phone call away. You know, you just heard Elizabeth utter the words, schedule a discovery call. This is a wonderful option to make an appointment with the Hollins. 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Steve, what do our listeners need to know?
15: Well, they really need to be aware of the fact that the right hand has got to talk to the left hand. The right hand is your 401k, your stocks, your bonds, your mutual funds. And the left hand is your tax return. Everything you do with how you invest will sooner or later affect your tax return. Now, here's a good example, and we do this all the time, Elizabeth. Right now, this year, 2026, married filing joint, staying inside the lower brackets can mean thousands of dollars saved every single year. So here's an example of that. Let's say that an investor's a couple. Let's say a couple is in the 12% bracket, and the bracket caps out at around the mid-90s. And, of course, this is inflation-adjusted. So what we do is we often design withdrawals to fill up that bracket. So let's say their income, their taxable income's coming in at like $82,000, $84,000. We're going to say, all right, take advantage of that additional $5,000 to $7,000. Fill up that bracket, but stop right there. Do not let it spill over into the next bracket. The next bracket after the 12% bracket is, of course, the 22% bracket.
13: Right.
15: And that sounds pretty painful, right?
13: Yes.
15: You're going to fall into that.
13: Sure. And nobody wants to fall into it. But Steve, I love the fact that when we build a plan for our clients, we're supplementing additional income needs from their Roth. their Roth account, which is really going to help them. And all of that is tax-free.
15: Right, right. And there's several different ways that we can do this, but nobody else talks about this kind of stuff. Financial advisors don't, brokers don't. I don't hear anyone on the radio talking about bracket management, but we've been discussing that for well over 20 years on the radio. You know, if you have a 25-year retirement, even a 5% tax difference annually could preserve, believe it or not, up to six figures. Up to six, which is, of course, obviously $100,000 or more in tax revenue that ends up going back or staying in your pocket, not going to the IRS.
13: So I want to mention this because you just mentioned tax bracket management. Most people are going to say, gee, what are they talking about? Well, here's what we're talking about. This is something that strategically keep income in a lower tax bracket by mixing your withdrawals and filling it up with lower tax bracket accounts like your Roth conversions, especially, you know, if you're taking RMDs. These are things that we look at and say, okay, how can we do this to make sure that you are in a tax bracket you're able to manage?
16: Elizabeth, I know you had a recent situation where you met with a client.
13: Yes, and that's something that something really important. I think people understand when you tell a story about something. You know, here's something. A couple came in. They retired 5 years early. And see if I think you're going to know who I'm talking about. They retired 5 years early, both of them. And at this point, they're not taking Social Security at all, but they want to take out the withdrawal from the qualified account. They were working in a...
15: I think they're too young for Social Security.
13: Right. They were not taking Social Security because people always like the fact, when am I going to take Social Security?
15: Right.
13: Some of the biggest questions I get when someone calls in, I want to know when would be the right time for me and my wife or spouse to take Social Security, because that's something we talk about that's really important to people. So what we do, we put together a plan, and of course they wanted to have an excessive amount of money as a monthly income. They wanted about close to $12,000 a month, which we thought this is impossible for them to be so young and having that poor, they had a couple of million dollars. But when you are that young and you're not even 62 yet to collect Social Security, you have to be concerned about how long this money is going to last.
15: Sustainability.
13: The longevity of your funds.
15: Yep.
13: So this is something that we put together and we show them, you know, you can't live above your means. This is what you have. This is what you're asking us to build for you. Are you currently living on $12,000 a month? And they said yes. And that's because both of you are working. So when you want a retirement plan, these are the things we factor. And let's not forget about taxes. We took a look at the tax return and said, okay, all of this is doable if you both were still working and didn't retire so young.
15: Right, right. You know, and it's not the fault of the client or people out there. I blame some of these marketing companies. So they're on the internet.
13: Oh,
15: and
13: yeah.
15: We see them constantly. I am 63 years old. I've saved $1.1 million. Can I retire?
13: Yes.
15: And they do this with every conceivable dollar amount. I am 68 years old. I have saved $1.5 million, or I saved $750,000. And you know why they do that? Because people read that and they say, oh my gosh, I saved the same amount.
13: Yeah.
15: Okay, so I'm going to contact them because obviously they know what to do with my $750,000 and they got my age right. I'm 63. Believe me, it's not about that. It's about how much you saved and how you're going to live and who's going to put this inflation-adjusted, tax-advantaged retirement plan together for you.
13: I have to comment on that remark that you just made. I spoke to someone last week, 67 years old, have saved $260,000. And it's being told I can retire because now I'm at my full Social Security age where I can collect Social Security, and I want you guys to build an income plan for me.
15: You know, I'm going to take one out that says, I'm 67 years old and I have saved $8.37 for my retirement. Can I retire? And the answer would be, sure, you can retire. Just live with your parents. I mean, it's all about the, it's a combination of what you've saved and what your expenses are, right? And these, again, these marketing companies that throw out these dollar amounts and try to attract people who've saved the same amount. It's really a shame because they're getting half the story. Yeah.
16: 727-228-6449 gets you through to the Hollins. That's 727-228-6449. Or you hear us talk about a discovery call. What an easy process. You go to the website. You go to askthehollins.com. That's askthehollins.com. Top of the page, you'll see click here for a discovery call. You pick the time, you pick the date when it's convenient for you, and the Hollins will make it happen. It just doesn't get any easier than that. So feel free to book that discovery call to make sure you're on track. Make sure you are not getting nailed by the IRS. Who volunteers and raise their hands? Me. I want to pay more taxes than I have to. Nobody does that. Make sure you're not doing that involuntarily. And this brings us to tax diversification. Let's describe what people need to know, Elizabeth.
13: Sure. So you have to think of it as a tax diversification like investment diversification. We want tax-deferred accounts. We want Roth accounts and also tax brokerage accounts. This is what we look at when we build your portfolio for you. These are the three things that we look for, diversification in your portfolio. So many people say to me on the phone, hey, you know, you guys talk about diversification. How are you going to diversify my portfolio so I get the best tax advantage? Well, this is what we do every single day.
15: We do every single day. And, you know, part of our talent, I believe, is nobody knows this, but you and I happen to own a time machine, right? I mean, we must, because we've been so correct about things that we talked about 10 years ago, 15 oh, yeah. years ago. I mean, how many radio shows did we do 10 years ago when we said, nobody talks about inflation anymore? Nobody talks about inflation. Right. Nobody builds it into a plan anymore. And then 2021, 2022 came, and bam, every American got creamed with inflation. Here's something that cracks me up. Many professionals say you have to invest correctly because taxes may go up in the future. Are you kidding me? Taxes may go up. We are at $39 trillion. You know what $39 trillion actually is? Because most of our listeners out there, I can't blame them, but they have no idea what a trillion dollars is. $1 trillion is $1 million, or it's $1,000 billion. Write down, if you want to write down $1 trillion, do this. Write down a one and then write down after it 12 zeros. 12.
13: Wow.
15: 12 zeros. That is the national debt right now. So obviously, if all of your money is in a Roth, you win in the future because all that money that you pull out is tax free. Yep. If you have high deductions in 1 year, traditional withdrawals may make more sense. But it needs to start, the conversation needs to start with, obviously, taxes are going up.
13: Yes.
15: We have seen our government get very, very creative in how they can tax us. And what they predominantly did, as we know, they left the brackets alone. They left the brackets alone, but they kept finding these interesting ways to tax us, taxing us on our Social Security, taxing us on our Medicare because of our income. You make too much money, you're actually being disciplined, or you're being, you know, you're actually being penalized.
13: Right. I like to say you're being penalized because
16: you're being beaten. You're being smacked around.
15: Yeah.
16: You're being hit with a wet noodle.
15: Exactly.
16: A horse whip.
15: I mean, the government is really saying, you've been a good saver. You've been a responsible citizen. You go to work every day. You've saved a good amount of money. Therefore, we're going to penalize you.
16: Now bend over.
15: That's right. And after we give you this, say, thank you, sir. May I have another?
16: Like Animal. Thank you, sir. May I have another? Like Animal House.
13: That's
16: is that a pledge pin on your uniform? Right?
15: Right. Oh, my gosh. I can just close my eyes and picture that scene.
16: Yeah. In the final moments here of this half hour, what about charitable strategies and QCDs? You'll give guidance on that as well.
13: Sure, we would, of course. So if you're over 70 and a half, you can use your qualified charitable distribution up to $108,000 annually in 2026. And you can go directly from an IRA to a charity, because this is what we do for our clients every end of the year. They want to be giving and charitable. We do this for them. We are able to say, okay, you want to give your RMD or your distribution to a charity. This is something that is so many clients have been doing for years and years, and we help facilitate this for them.
15: Yeah, and Elizabeth, remember, this also satisfies their RMD.
13: Yes.
15: Their required minimum distributions.
13: To be quite honest with you, to avoid increase in Medicare or IRMA premium, this is something that we also talk to our clients about and show them how this can be avoided.
16: Smart planning can change how much you pay. That is just part one of our 2026 tax strategies. And we'll have part two coming up, so make sure you listen. If you would like to have one-on-one time with the Hollins and really drill in on how you are personally affected, complimentary, no obligation, no cost to you, call the Hollins. They'll answer your questions. They'll work up plans for you. They'll custom build plans and show you what the Hollins feel you should be doing. 727-228-6449, or go to the website, make one of those discovery calls, make an appointment. It's askthehollins.com. Time to answer some email with Steve, Elizabeth, and Alicia. If you'd like to ask a question, go to askthehollins.com.
17: Tampa Bay, this is Alicia Holland, DiBernardi here, advisor with the Holland Group. We are answering your question of the day, and I have co-founder Steve Holland with me.
15: Am I the founder or the co-founder?
17: You are co, okay? I don't need Elizabeth Holland coming and smacking me on the wrist.
15: Right. Okay, I don't need that either. So I'm okay with that. And, you know, as I've said many times, favorite part of the show, answering questions from our viewers, answering questions from our listeners to really help them out. And the questions that you mentioned before on a different show, the questions that you typically choose are ones that we hear all the time because they're so important.
17: Yep.
15: They really are. This one, this question is, I think it's about the old running out of money question. Is that right?
17: It is, but like I have mentioned, you're not supposed to look at these questions.
15: Well, I just saw it said running out of money ? Which happens all the time. You know,
17: yes.
15: That question constantly comes up. And you know what's crazy about that question? It doesn't matter if someone has saved $500,000 for retirement or if they've saved $10 million for
17: same
15: retirement.
17: Concern.
15: They have the same exact concern.
17: Yep. So Cheryl from Apollo Beach, she wrote in to say, what's a good rule of thumb for how much I should be spending monthly in retirement to avoid running out of money?
15: Ah, okay. I like the way she phrased this question because that's truly what it's about. You know what kills me is you go online and you see on like Yahoo Finance and Kiplinger's and all these other different sites, they're all advertising, how much will $1 million last
17: yeah.
15: in retirement?
17: Yeah.
15: How much will $500,000? How much will $1.5 million last in retirement? And I look at them and these statements are useless because it's all about your lifestyle.
17: Yes.
15: And if you've got $1 million, but you're spending only 2% of that return on your lifestyle, you're going to be fine.
17: Mm-hmm.
15: You'll be fine. Now, if you're spending like 9 or 10, you know, you got $1 million and you're spending well over $100,000 a year, That's problematic. That is not sustainable. Not sustainable at all. So I would say one of the rule of thumbs is you should count on spending about 80% of what you are now making at your job, your vocation. Mm-hmm. But that's not always true as well.
17: Yeah.
15: You know, because there's different contingencies. That's why, you know, true retirement planning is all about how much do you have, how much do you need, and how long do you need it for? Well, the last one is obvious.
17: Right.
15: They need that income until the day they pass away.
17: Yeah.
15: And when I say they, it's a couple. When I say them, or when I say, you know, when it's just he or she or what have you, you know, there's a lot of single people out there as well.
17: Yep.
15: And a lot of single people say, look, I've never had kids. I don't really care. I don't have a legacy strategy.
17: Yep.
15: It's all about me.
17: Yep.
15: And there's nothing wrong with that at all. We just need to know. So there are probably 15 or 20 key questions that we ask before we build a minimum of 15, 20 questions that we ask before we build out a retirement income strategy.
17: And that's what's so important, because I often get, what does the process look like of meeting with you, Holland Group, and how do we even get to that point where we are building a strategy? And exactly that, Steve, you know, we are sitting down or we're having a conversation with people that come to us that need help.
15: Right.
17: And we have a 45 to 60 minute minimum in-depth conversation to understand the lay of the land of their finances,
15: right,
17: to understand their budget, to understand what is their healthcare situation look like. Mm-hmm. All these different attributes of their financial health really goes into crafting and creating that comprehensive retirement plan. But it is not cookie cutter. It is not a one size fits all. We really find out about that individual or household couple to really build that plan.
15: Right, right. Yeah, very well said, because it's different for everybody.
17: Yep.
15: It certainly is. And that's the most important thing. And, you know, I remember a few years ago, I had a guy who came in, and I think I was like his fourth advisor that he sat with. So he was interviewing a lot of advisors, and I said, great, you should. He said, well, let me ask you a question. If I don't hire you, who should I hire? And he thought I would mention somebody else, you know, and I said, well, you should hire someone just like us, because we provide all of the essential retirement planning strategies under one roof. And, you know, we've been doing this for 35 years. So I would say the same thing today. Hire someone that provides all the services that you need and make sure they bring a lot of experience to the table.
17: Yep, that is perfect. So thank you, Cheryl, for that question. And thank you, Tampa Bay. Keep those questions coming in.
15: Hey there, Tampa Bay. 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
19: I know, but, you know, smart people are smart people. I always say I'd rather have smart than experience, but experience is good, too. I would say this. He's going to be there for a short while we pick somebody else. We're interviewing five different people. They're all very good, very different, and we'll put somebody there. But people want it downsized. The senators and the congresspeople, I think everybody wants it downsized. And many people, I think, and I won't speak for Todd, but And I'm not sure how Todd feels, but by the way, he's great. I hope you people have given him an easy run because he's very busy. He doesn't need stupid people saying, why didn't you get a higher mark at a certain college? Because he's highly educated. He was a great student. He's great at everything he's done. But how come he got a B plus? See, they'll go after him for getting a B plus instead of an A, but the other guy can be a thug. And let him run. He's okay. He's fine. The one thing about him, it's great, because every time they bring something up, he's worse than anybody that we've ever seen. And I hope the Republicans are going to use him as your standard bearer when they say that, gee, yeah, Eric, we don't like the way you dress today. It's unacceptable, right? And then all you have to do is point to this thug that they're trying to put in. So, pretty much that's the way it is. He's going to do a good job. He's going to be there for a very short period of time. He will be superseded and replaced by somebody that's going to have the job permanently. Okay?
20: What do you mean? Democrats saying it'll hold up the...
19: I don't care what they say. It's Democrats. They're not Democrats. They're Democrats. They're dumb people. Yeah.
20: You need their votes.
19: Then I guess something's going to happen. No, we can't let them extort us. I told the guys today, we can't let them. They've done it on numerous occasions. I said, we can. This, what we're signing today has been amazing, but they tried to extort us. Mm-hmm. And eventually, and they were losing tremendous support because they're extorting on law and order. And they can't win on law and order. People want law and order. They don't want crime. And that's essentially what they were doing. And ultimately, they could not take the heat. But we can't let them extort.
20: Mr. President, it starts tomorrow.
19: What starts?
20: The World Cup.
19: Yeah.
20: Soccer World Cup, football World Cup.
19: Most successful World Cup they've ever had.
20: Exactly.
19: They've never sold tickets at that level. They've never sold that many tickets so quickly. It's amazing because you don't think of soccer. We use the word football, soccer, right? But you don't think of soccer in this country. It's the most successful. I spoke to Johnny this morning. He's fantastic, and he's the boss. He said there's never been anything close to what's happened.
20: But because of his success, some people are afraid that it's going to be harder and harder to get visas to come from outside. Can you
19: Well, we're working on it very closely to make sure the right people come into our country.
20: Right.
19: I will.
21: Are you concerned, Mr. President, about the latest inflation number which came out this morning? Could that be a headwind?
19: No, I love it. The numbers were great. You know what I really love? I love the inflation. You know why? Because as soon as this war is over, you know, I can say it now, something you didn't know. Do you know we've been taking out millions of barrels of oil? Nobody knows it. You know who doesn't know about it? Iran, until right now. We took out the other night 22 ships late at night with no lights because they don't have any radar because we blasted the crap out of it. We took out, that's why oil's $85 a barrel. I mean, you take a look. Remember when I did this, I said, look, the one bad thing will be we hit the best economy we've ever hit. And I said to my people, I had Scott, I had Howard, I had Pete, I had all of them. I had Todd in the room. I said, the one thing we have to do now. We had just hit the highest stock market in history, highest 401ks in history. Everything was going well. And I said, I hate to do this to you guys, but Iran's going to have a nuclear weapon very soon. We have to go and attack. So we hit them with the B-2 bombers, which took a lot of courage. It was totally successful. We buried it very hard to hit them. But now we had to make the second move. And I said, you know, the bad part is the stock market will go down by a lot based on predictions of experts, like 25%. And it was worth it. To me, it was worth it not to have a nuclear weapon. And the other thing is that oil would go to $250 a barrel. It's at 85. And which is pretty amazing. And here's the key. We just hit today another stock market high at 74. In my short time here, 74 days, we hit stock market all-time historical highs. Nobody can believe it. The Dow, the S&P. S&P was at 7,000, they said, in 4 years, maybe 5 years. It will never hit it during the term. It was too much. I hit it in my first year. I hit on the Dow, it was 50,000 was an impossible number. They said 5, 6 years out, you'd hit. Well, I hit it in my first year. And now I get everyone in the room and say, congratulations, but now I'm going to take it down a little bit because we cannot let Iran have a nuclear weapon. And they all agreed with me, Todd, you remember. Everybody agreed. And we took a little journey down to Iran. We first stopped off at Venezuela, by the way. And we have paid for that war many, many times over. And we have great relationships with the people of Venezuela. We get along with them great. It was a great success. It was a one-day war. It was really, to be exact, 48 minutes of fury. And it was over. And Venezuela's doing great. Relationships with the people are great. It's become a happy country, believe it or not. I mean, it's become a happy country. And we're taking out millions of barrels of oil from Venezuela. And then we went to Iran. And essentially, we've done the same thing. It doesn't look as pretty, but there's no Navy. 159 ships at the bottom of the sea. There's no Air Force. All of their planes are blown up. Most of their drones are gone. Most of their drone-making ability is gone. Most of their missiles are gone. All of their leadership is gone, so they replaced it. All of that leadership is gone, so they replaced it. And that's the people we're dealing with now. And I think they're going to want to make a deal, but we're going to find out.
21: Inflation to come down between now.
19: Oh, when the war is over?
21: Yes.
19: It's coming down.
21: I know you can't.
19: It's going to come down like a rock. And again, we're taking out millions, which I'm just announcing today for the first time. But we've been taking out millions of barrels of oil. Millions of barrels. Every night we took out oil. But now I'm going to tell you because they just figured it out. So now that they figured it out, I can tell you. It was very hard for me. I wanted to say it so badly, but I didn't want to ruin it. But it was very hard. But millions of barrels of oil has come out. And that's why it's at $85, $90 a barrel instead of $250. But we have the greatest military in the world, the toughest military in the world, just the best in every way. Nobody even close. There's no military that's even close. I rebuilt it during my first term. I'm using it now. When this conflict is over, Todd said, please call it a conflict, right, as opposed to the word war. He didn't like the word war, but it's sort of a conflict. It's a military operation. When it's over, you will see oil drop to where it was before. We're getting gasoline. Just before it started, I was in Iowa, and we passed gas stations, $1.85 a gallon. And we'll be back at those levels very soon. Thank you very much, everybody.
0: Thank you, Russ. Thank you, Russ. Thank you, guys.
1: All right, President Trump live at the White House there on Bloomberg Radio. Thanks for joining us here on the Wednesday edition of Balance of Power. The president making a lot of news and generating a lot of headlines in what was, in fact, a signing ceremony for, in fact, the president's just now. If you're with us on YouTube, you can see he's putting Sharpie to paper. The Secure America Act. This is the $70 billion that was passed through reconciliation. And there you have a big round of applause from leaders on both sides of the Capitol. I won't say the aisle. This is a Republican celebration here. Both chambers, Senate and House, helping the president celebrate this moment. Is he making more news, James? Are we done? Looks like we're done. All right. Press is being ushered out of the Oval Office. We wanted to make sure we spent some time listening to the president here, who just said we have been taking out millions of barrels of oil. Announcing it, he says, for the first time because Iran, quote, just figured it out, unquote. They just figured it out, so now that they figured it out, I can tell you. Spending time each night taking out millions of barrels of oil through the strait. Interesting. President talked about quite a bit here and suggesting that we are potentially on the verge of a peace deal still. But saying as well that the resumption of military activity is in the offing. The president saying we will be attacking Iran hard. He was asked as well about the inflation data this morning, and you're going to be hearing this played back more than once. The president saying the inflation numbers were great. I love the inflation. He was making a point that he loves seeing these numbers, I guess, because they will soon be coming down once the war with Iran is over. Taken out of context, those remarks could be potent. Want to spend some time, and we're going to connect with Tyler Kendall at the White House in just a moment. But Becca Wasser joins us right now for more on what we're hearing about and learning about when it comes to the war with Iran. She is our, of course, lead defense analyst at Bloomberg Economics. And Becca, it's great to see you. We still don't know what hitting hard means, do we?
0: No, we don't. And we don't know whether he is going to hit at all.
1: Okay.
0: But if we are thinking about what the range of options are, we've seen these continued self-defense strikes that seem to be against proportionate targets.
1: Uh-huh.
0: Reportedly things like air defense systems, ground control stations that are needed to help with some of the drone attacks. Those are the types of things that we've already seen. He also said that it was going to be a very powerful attack last night.
1: Yep.
0: And it was largely after those same target sets. But if you wanted to expand it out to something else and hit hard, there could be an expansion to more basic civilian infrastructure, whether that is communication nodes, energy infrastructure, going after some of that energy infrastructure on Karg Island, like in some of the earlier days of the ongoing conflict. There's a whole wide range of options.
1: Yep.
0: But I think the bigger question is he actually going to strike? You said it best. Are we on the verge of a deal, or are we on the verge of more strikes? And we're in this limbo once again.
1: What do you make of the idea of moving millions of barrels of oil through the strait? This is something that Bloomberg Economics has been watching very closely. What do we actually know?
0: Well, I'm old enough to remember Project Freedom, which was the one-day effort that the U.S.
1: Yes.
0: military had to try and escort ships through the strait mm-hmm. and get them out so that they could alleviate some of the pain on the global
1: economy.
0: What is it,
1: even 24 hours, I think?
0: Yeah, it was less than that, and in part because it led to an exchange of fire in the Strait of Hormuz mm-hmm. that risked the very, very fragile ceasefire at that time, because this was much earlier in the ceasefire. Mm-hmm. I think what we've seen now is this a little bit more, less fanfare effort to try and provide guidance through the strait by basic communication with ships who have their transponders turned off, mm-hmm. as well as overwatch by U.S. aircraft, helicopters, drones, to try and ensure that those ships were moving safely.
1: Okay.
0: And I think that has been a quiet effort that's been ongoing and has, according to the president, at least had some success.
1: Wow. And is this every night? Or when he says millions, do we have any idea how to further quantify that?
0: I don't have any specific figures, but if he says every night, my guess is it probably is every night, because it's probably in dribs and drabs.
1: Uh-huh.
0: You're not going to have a convoy of 5 or 10 ships
1: yes.
0: moving all at once. That's
1: sure.
0: a little bit too obvious.
1: Okay.
0: So it's probably like a 1 ship, 2 ship, and so slowly over time, that can definitely have an impact. You know, does it reach the level that he says?
1: Yeah.
0: I don't quite
1: That's
0: know.
1: That's fascinating. And to suggest that he can now announce this because Iran finally figured it out? Do we know what he's referring to?
0: I don't know what he's referring to exactly there, but I do wonder if it is somewhat related to the incident that we saw yesterday
1: with the Apache,
0: which wow. perhaps was maybe doing some basic patrols,
1: yeah.
0: perhaps was providing overwatch for one of those ships,
1: yeah.
0: and then there was the
1: Amazing.
0: Incident with the Iranian drone, which reportedly went up on the canopy of the Apache helicopter and ended up in the cockpit between the two pilots.
1: Wow. Absolutely incredible stuff, Becca. Thank you. In the clutch, as always, Becca Wasser at Bloomberg Economics. Before we get to Tyler on the North Lawn, let's go back to what the president just said about his intentions with Iran. Listen.
19: We're going to be attacking them very hard.
20: You're resuming bombing?
19: We are. Based on the helicopter, I guess we have the right to do that.
1: Based on the helicopter, referring again to that Apache that went down just about, 24 hours, maybe a little bit more than that, and resumed the exchange of fire between the U.S. and Iran. Tyler is out on the North Lawn right now, having just heard from the president in the Oval Office. Tyler, we're moving millions of barrels through the strait. It sounds, according to the president, maybe it's millions in total. Do we know any more about this?
3: No, Joe, at this point, that's the president's comments, as we know that this White House has been trying to prioritize making sure that oil can flow to the market and get the Strait of Hormuz reopened. But there was just so much accompanied inside of President Trump's remarks there. But perhaps most notably is that there is still this huge risk of escalation on the table. And the president didn't seem to rule out that that risk could extend to hitting Iranian infrastructure and energy sites as well, depending on if Iran comes to the table in perhaps a more meaningful way. So a lot of developments to track here. The president telling reporters, in part, quote, I'm not going to say that to you, but I could do that, in reference to what those military strikes could ultimately look like.
1: really something. We should check oil prices here, Tyler, because they are kicking higher. And, of course, we've seen triple digits. New York crude, though, WTI is back above $90. It's $91 a barrel, up 3%. Brent's up about 3% as well to almost $94. Asked about the inflation numbers, Tyler, that was really something. And I can just imagine the Democratic operatives who are making ads out of this right now. The inflation numbers were great. I love the inflation. What did he mean?
3: Well, he then went on, it felt like, to come around on those comments, and he said that inflation will come down once the conflict subsides. Yeah. So perhaps he did realize after he said that the inflation numbers were great, after today's data showed us that inflation accelerated in May to the fastest pace in more than 3 years, driven in large part by those price spikes related to the conflict in Iran and outstripping Americans' pay gains, according to the data earlier this morning. Of course, as you well know, this has become a political issue. The conflict in Iran, it dovetails foreign policy and domestic policy as the economy and affordability remains Americans' top focus. Even before the conflict in Iran started, we were talking so much about the word affordability. Yeah. And this White House has repeatedly tried to deploy measures to help bring down prices. The one that they've yet to tap yet is that federal gas tax holiday that we know had been floated. Instead, the administration has really urged Americans' patience, saying that it will be worth it in order to ensure a future of Iran without a nuclear weapon. But it does appear that the White House's patience at this point is wearing very thin in order to announce such a deal that would encapsulate that end goal for this president. And perhaps that's behind some of the rhetoric that we're getting out of this White House today.
1: Got it. Tyler, in our last moment here, I've got to ask you about FISA 702 set to expire Friday. The president weighing in on Truth Social. He's been busy typing today, making it clear that Bill Pulte will start June 19th, but he's actively looking for a permanent nominee. Are we going to get a short-term solution? Is that what he's asking leaders for?
3: It feels like it, right, Joe? And it is our understanding that House Speaker Mike Johnson was here again at the White House today to help further these discussions. That is how down to the wire it is becoming. We know that Section 702 under FISA does expire this Friday. You heard President Trump in that post on Truth Social reiterate the urgency here, particularly as the U.S. faces a whole slew of high-profile events like the 250th anniversary this summer. He'd like to see it done before then.
1: Can almost see the claw over Tyler's head. Almost. Tyler, thank you. Busy day at the White House, and we'll check back with Tyler Kendall later in the program. I'm Joe Matthew in Washington. We'll turn to primary night next. President had a lot to say about Graham Plattner.
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12: Lots of places can expose you to identity theft.
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0: Overnight, right now, West Texas Intermediate crude, $90.79 a barrel. It is advancing by almost 3%. Brent, the global benchmark at $93.81, up by 2.6%. Equities lower again with the S&P 500 index down 70 to 73.16, a drop now of 1%. The Dow is off by 605 points, down 1.2%. The NASDAQ Composite Index down 332. For NASDAQ, that is a drop now of 1.3%. We are seeing another sell-off in the world's biggest tech companies. That means the NASDAQ 100 index is lower, down 1.3%. It also means that the Bloomberg Mag 7 index is trading down by 1.4%. Again, the SOX lower by 2.7%. The 10-year, 4.52%. The 2-year, 4.12%. And the 30-year, 5.00%. Gold is down 3%, $41.32 the ounce. And again, West Texas Intermediate crude up 3.1%, $90.92 a barrel. Super Microcomputer is plunging after saying it plans to raise $7 billion through a package of equity offerings to buy the components needed to fulfill customers' orders for the company's artificial intelligence service. Right now, the stock is down by 17.9%. After earnings, Chewy up 0.1%. The big tech event after the close of trading will be earnings out of Oracle. Oracle shares right now down by about 0.3%. For on-demand news 24 hours a day, subscribe to Bloomberg News now wherever you get your podcast. I'm Charlie Pellett. Joe Matthew, that is a Bloomberg Business Flash.
1: All right, my friend. Thank you, Charlie Pellett. We'll have more on the markets in about 20 minutes time here. That's the way we do it every day on Balance of Power, as we connect the dots between policy and the investment decisions you are making. Big windup, all leading us to the SpaceX IPO on Friday, and we'll be talking a lot more about that. The FAA is launching an investigation into the Arch, the Arc de Trump, whatever you want to call the triumphal arch, as the paperwork refers to it, that's going to, I guess, be built over there in front of Arlington National Cemetery. It's in the big rotary there on the other side of Memorial Bridge. You've heard about this, the 250-foot tall arch, not the claw that you're looking at on YouTube, but the arch that they have yet to build. And apparently they are gearing up for quite the project here. Amazing details in this reporting. National Park Service documents showing a very aggressive schedule here for the project. The administration wants to have construction underway for 20 hours a day, year round, until it's done. The timeline, by the way, this would involve two daily 10-hour shifts, making it difficult to find a firm that can promise to do this. Here's the thing, though. This would require massive cranes. The arch is 250 feet tall. So you're going to have one crane at 300 feet and another at 320 feet. If you've ever flown into Washington here in a national airport, you go right over that thing. You're going to have a 320-foot crane there, knowing that aircraft fly around 500 feet on their way in and out of the airport, because that's right on the edge of the airport there. I mean, the airport's right there. The FAA says it's now reviewing whether the planned height would present risks to planes flying in and out of the D.C. area, concluding in a preliminary report that it would at least need blinking red lights on top of the archway. Would those go on top of the angels? Maybe if they held like a big torch or something, Statue of Liberty style, the planes would see it. By the way, it's going to be made out of concrete, clad in granite, unlike all the other monuments around here built with natural stone. That's the vision Donald Trump has. They hope to have it finished before he's out of office. Graham Plattner has a vision as well. As a United States senator, he got 72%. Did you see this? We got to go through the primary results here. And I want to start with Maine, because we spent so much time talking about this going into it. This is the progressive oysterman I'm supposed to call. He's an oyster. And you know all about the scandals and all about the baggage. The ads are already running. They're doing the Reddit posts. The New York Times already did its deal on Plattner. He's still got 72% of the vote, to 20% for Governor Janet Mills, who, of course, dropped out of the race. What does that tell us about the general?

0: question that everyone is asking this morning, as Plattner laid out in his victory speech last evening, taking it back. Listen.
1: We will take back this Senate seat. We will take back our power.
0: Yeah, we're going to find out with the help of Brooke Sutherland. Our bureau chief in Boston is back with us right now, high atop the financial district in the great city. Brooke, how did he do it despite all of the bad news? And what do these results portend for the general election?
2: Sure. I mean, this was a strong showing for Graham Plattner. And, you know, again, we had our reporter Greg Ryan on the ground in Maine talking to people. And overwhelmingly, the sentiment that he got is, you know, while people had some concerns about some of the reports and the controversies in his past, they were willing to give him credit for being transparent about them and holding himself accountable. And they also care very deeply about beating Susan Collins and replacing her in the Senate with a Democrat. And so I think given that, there was a really strong showing of support for Graham Plattner. Now, on the other hand, that 20% that Mills got is higher than what she was pulling at before that New York Times report about some of his ex-girlfriends finding his behavior disturbing. I also want to point out that David Costello, who we have really not talked about at all in this race, ended up coming in at 8%, which was well above what any poll showed pretty much ever over the course of this campaign. And so there is a protest vote there. And I think that underscores that Plattner still does have some work cut out for him to convince people in Maine that he is the right person for this job and that these controversies are not disqualifying. He really focused on that in his victory speech, just, you know, talking about all of the stories that have come out and pitching this story of redemption. And I think we're going to see that theme continue to be top of mind for him.
0: I'm glad you, this is why we wanted to talk to you, Brooke, because I wanted you to read into that 20% and for that matter, the 8%. Now, you had Ro Khanna up there last weekend as kind of the closer, the big shot surrogate in from California. What's the party prepared to do for Graham Plattner, aside from spend a lot of money? Are we going to see lawmakers, you know, potentially mortgage their reputations by endorsing him?
2: You know, we did see posts from Elizabeth Warren and Bernie Sanders last night, both of whom had endorsed Plattner, congratulating him. They, by all accounts, are standing by him. And, you know, this was a race that Democrats really considered to be a must win if they're going to have a shot at in the midterms. And so I do think you're going to see them spend on this. You're going to have to see surrogates show up and campaign because it's really, really crucial for their hopes. I mean, if you look at sort of the broader election map, if you take Maine off the table, it gets a lot harder for Democrats. And so whatever the concerns are, I do think you're going to start to see more Democrats line up behind Plattner, just given how crucial this race is. And, you know, perhaps talk to him a bit more about this and you know, listen to that message of redemption that he's pitching and see if that's something that they believe in.
0: Yeah. How much did he refer to it in the victory speech, if at all, last night?
2: Not directly, but it came up quite a bit. I mean, he wasn't ducking it. He was making comments about it. And, you know, one of the comments that really stuck with me is, you know, all of the political pundits and political establishment pointing out these controversies in his past. But he said, this campaign is not really about me. It is about us. And so what he's done in Maine is really target people's anxiety about rising costs and their frustrations with the political establishment for not doing what these people think they should be doing to really solve these problems. And so he's tapped into that. And I think people do believe him when he talks about wanting to get universal health care, wanting to raise taxes on the rich. And ultimately, I do think that message is breaking through for people more than some of these controversies.
0: That's great. Brooke, it's been great comparing notes with you this week. Can we get Brooke all the time now? Is that... James said, yeah, we can do that.
2: There's more elections to come.
0: All right. Yeah, well, let's hang out. We're doing this primary season together, Brooke. It's great to have you, our Boston bureau chief. I just imagine walking out of Bloomberg's beautiful Boston bureau, walking past South Station over to James Hook for a lobster roll. Man, that would be really good today, wouldn't it? So we go back to the inflation story here. Normally, I would, you know, dial up Stuart and ask him what he thinks about the numbers. But the president just dropped the whole piano on the data here. You're going to be hearing about this all day today. He was at a signing ceremony. It was a completely unrelated event, but a reporter asked him about the inflation data because, you know, for most people, it's not great. 4%, four handle for the first time in 3 years in May, 4.2% consumer price index. up from 3.8% in April. Going in the wrong direction here. And a lot of it, of course, has to do with energy. But the third consecutive month that we've seen Iran bump prices higher. Let's go back about a half an hour ago in the Oval Office and listen to this exchange, because you're going to be seeing this in campaign ads for the rest of the cycle. Listen.
3: Are you concerned, Mr. President, about the latest inflation number which came out this morning? Could that be a...
4: No, I love it. The numbers were great. You know what I really love? I love the inflation.
0: I love the inflation. He said separately the numbers were great and went on to talk about how they're going to come down. And I think that was the point of this. I love that seeing this now because they're about to come crashing down when the war with Iran ends. But look, we don't they don't put things in context usually in political ads. So let's get the truth on the data in a couple of minutes that we do have with Stuart Paul. He's, of course, the U.S. economist at Bloomberg Economics, and he's with us live from New York. You see a four handle coming? This was the expectation, right, Stuart?
5: Yeah, four handle for the headline was the expectation. Yep. Where the numbers were actually a little bit better than I anticipated was actually in the core. It looks like core goods prices are turning over. And I think that that's probably what the president was pointing to. I will say, I think there are probably only three rules in politics. You'll know more than me. The third rail is Social Security. Never let them see you in a funny yes. hat. And definitely do not say you like inflation. Because the American people certainly don't. But if there is anything that the president might like in today's numbers, it's that for the tariff man himself to see core goods prices starting to turn over, it does suggest that the breadth of inflation really just isn't there. There's really just cost push factors that are driving up the headline number. Frankly, for the Fed, that just means that they can sit on their hands for a little bit longer.
0: If they knew what they were doing, and I wouldn't put it past them, and the press office of the White House, they ought to be tweeting this video, Stuart Paul, right now. This is the best context you're ever going to get on what the president actually meant. Stuart, we've got a minute left. Crude oil prices are bumping higher again. Gas prices have been actually trending lower recently. What's the next CPI report going to look like? And what's the Fed going to do with all this data?
5: The bottom line is basically that you need to see 0.3% or higher month-on-month headline inflation for year-on-year headline inflation to stay above 4. So if we see continual fading of gasoline prices, as we saw throughout the first week of June, it will mean that we'll lose that 4 handle in the next couple of months, and that'll be a necessary condition for the Fed to move, frankly, in either direction.
0: Really glad you could stop by. So don't wear a funny hat. Don't love inflation. What was the other one? You had three rules.
5: Social Security. It's the third rail.
0: Oh, yeah. The third rail. Okay. See, Stuart could run a campaign. Do more than economics, Stuart. From Bloomberg Economics, Stuart Paul. Thank you, sir. We'll assemble our political panel next here on Bloomberg.
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9: Here's something pretty disturbing I discovered while researching this podcast. This is what it actually says on the Los Angeles Police Department website. The site states that the Adult Missing Persons Unit investigates 3,200 cases a month, and 70% of those missing people are found or returned voluntarily within 2 or 3 days. It goes on to explain, and I quote here, since being a missing person is not a crime, police are given a very limited role while conducting these types of investigations. At the bottom of the webpage, it gets more disturbing. There's a section titled, What If They Never Returned? And here's the official police advice. In such situations, you may want to enlist the services of a private investigator to assist in your search. If you can't afford a PI, the police elaborate, quote, another option would be to contact the Salvation Army, which has a missing persons locator program. There is not a single sentence on the LAPD website that would lead a loved one of a missing person to have any faith that the police would properly investigate it. What the LAPD is basically saying is, if someone you love goes missing, don't overreact. They'll probably turn up, unless they don't, in which case you should get someone besides the police to look into it. All this is my way of saying, if the police took missing persons cases as seriously as they do, say, bank robberies, I wouldn't have had to do this podcast in the first place and end up chasing a violent criminal halfway around the country. I'm Neil Strauss, and you can hear the full story of To Live and Die in L.A.
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3: It's 1240 on Wall Street. We do check markets all day long here at Bloomberg. Another day of selling for the U.S. stock market with the Dow, the S&P, NASDAQ all in the red. World's largest tech companies declining again today. 1% drop right now for NASDAQ, down 260 points. The NASDAQ 100 index also down by 1%. S&P keeping it all in context at 7333, down by 52 points now. A drop there of 0.7%. Dow Industrials down 533 on the Dow, a drop of 1%. The Bloomberg Mag 7 index lower by 1.2%. The SOX, the Philadelphia Stock Exchange Semiconductor Index, hit hard, down 2.1%. All of this with a VIX just above 21, a 10-year at 4.53%, the 2-year 4.12%, and the 30-year at 5.00%. Gold is down $133 the ounce. Spot gold down 3.1%, $41.27 the ounce, while West Texas Intermediate Crude is advancing up 3.2%, WTI at $91.06 a barrel, Brent, $93.98 now, up by 2.8%. As for the energy backdrop and the U.S. election, David Kelly is chief global strategist at J.P. Morgan Asset Management, and he was a guest this morning on Surveillance.
10: Eventually, if gasoline prices started going up again, we were moving closer and closer to midterm elections. I expect that the issue of nuclear and the issue of Hormuz will be separated. And once that happens, and you actually negotiate also about trying to get stuff in and out of Hormuz, then a deal will be made.
3: J.P. Morgan's David Kelly interviewed on Surveillance. Meanwhile, beef prices have hit a fresh record. Hopes for consumer relief are fading as drought and the reemergence of a deadly cattle parasite keep the U.S. herd smaller for longer. The Bureau of Labor Statistics says U.S. consumers on average paid just over $7 for a pound of ground beef in May, slightly higher than the previous month, but up 13% from a year earlier. And President Trump has turned into an M&A enthusiast with a surprise shout-out for Citigroup CEO Jane Fraser. In a post on Truth Social, Trump touted a metric that is cherished by investment bankers, congratulating Citigroup for its position as the top advisors on M&A. It's unclear, however, what league table the president is relying on to put Citi in the leading position. The presidential proclamation comes as a surprise for Goldman Sachs, whose executives have been touting their major lead in merger advisory rankings. Recapping, S&P 500 index down 0.9%. West Texas Intermediate Crude, $91.03 a barrel, up now by 3.2%. I'm Charlie Pellet. That Joe Matthew is a Bloomberg Business Flash.
11: I appreciate that, Charlie. Citi shares are slightly lower here, down 0.5%. He called her Jane F. in the post, which was curious. The president's been posting a lot today, and he just spent quite a bit of time talking with reporters as well in the Oval Office because it is now law. Reconciliation. They got it over the line, and the president just signed it with the Sharpie on the Resolute desk. $70 billion for immigration enforcement. This is ICE, right? Paid off for 3 years now. The president doesn't have to come back around on this. And you better believe that Democrats are a little sore about it, which is why the last 48 hours or so, we're starting to hear already about the prospect of a government shutdown this fall. Because, you know, it's an election season. This usually you kick the can and get it past November before you get a real budget deal. And there are some speculating now on what Chuck Schumer is going to do and maybe direct members to oppose any funding patch or CR, depending on what form this takes. Just park that. Nobody's predicting shutdowns yet. Just park that, because you better believe we're going to come back around to it. We have to deal with FISA first, and the president's starting to lean in today. He's actually wrote something on Truth Social, knowing that Mike Johnson was in the Oval Office yesterday, because they can't get the votes to extend FISA 702. As long as Bill Pulte is holding the keys here, for our intelligence community. If you've been following this story, you know all about it. He's been named the acting director of national intelligence, the guy who runs Fannie and Freddie and FHFA. No intelligence. So even some Republicans say, Mom, you got to give us more than that. If we're going to get the votes to pass FISA, we need a name for a permanent DNI. And so just like that this morning on Truth Social, the president says, I have named William Pulte to be acting director of national intelligence, who will take over June 19th. That's news. And have asked him to execute the immediate and needed downsizing of the office, confirming reports, reverting staff to their home agencies. He says, at the same time, I'm looking for a permanent ODNI nominee with experience in national security. FISA 702, he writes, is very important to our military, keeping the American people safe, especially during World Cup and America 250. If nothing is done, this important law will expire this week. So here's the second bit of news. I am asking Congress to send me a short-term extension of FISA to provide time for the selection and confirmation of a permanent head of the agency. So we don't have a name, but we do have the intention of announcing one. And that is where we want to start our conversation with our political panel. We've got a good one for you today. Rick Davis is back, Bloomberg Politics contributor, Republican strategist and partner at Stone Court Capital. Joined today by Matt Robeson, joining our conversation for the first time, former campaign manager, Democratic strategist. Matt, it's great to see you and welcome to Balance of Power. I'm not sure where either of your heads are on this, so let's start with FISA. Rick, will it expire on Friday?
12: Yeah, I think it has a great potential to expire. The last time the Senate took a vote on this, seven Republicans joined Democrats to vote against an extension. So if you start with the assumption that you have seven angry Republicans, you don't even start the process of thinking which Democrats you need to get to 60. So I got to believe Thune's looking at this as a real puzzle. And how am I going to get 60 votes for a temporary extension with no promise for who the future DNI is going to be?
11: Right. What do you think about this, Matt? What do Democrats need? Even if the president presented a name today, would it matter? Would it make a difference?
13: It probably wouldn't. He'd have to name a permanent replacement. I mean, the issue, I agree with Rick, the issue for the president here is that he's alienated so many Senate Republicans. He's burned a lot of goodwill with Tom Tillis, John Cornyn, Bill Cassidy. He told Lisa Murkowski that she doesn't deserve to win re-election. And he just made vulnerable Republicans walk the plank on the immigration reconciliation vote. Not exactly a popular topic among the general public, ICE these days. The other issue that you have here from the Democrats' perspective is this goes right to the heart of affordability, which is the number one campaign issue that we're bringing into the midterms. You know, don't forget that the median home price these days is a little over $400,000 against a national median income of a little over $100,000. So housing is completely unaffordable. Bill Pulte has a day job, and he's supposed to be the guy in the Trump administration who's fixing that. So Democrats have every incentive to try to make hay out of their number one campaign issue.
11: Well, that's an interesting connecting of the dots. He's keeping his day job, if we're going to call it that, Rick, as director of federal housing. Would it make you more comfortable if he got a fill in? Like, I mean, of all jobs to be balancing at the same time as DNI, does that give you heartburn on its own?
12: Yeah, Matt did a really good job of connecting the DNI's job to housing issues, affordability. So kudos to you, Matt. I haven't heard a Democrat actually stick the message in a long time. Well done. I think it's more not likely to, you know, get to the point where voters are, scratching their head going, so I don't get it. You know, what's Pulte going to do? Walk into the CIA and offer everybody their 30-year fixed rate? I mean, like, it just, I don't think people are really thinking this one through with all the other things that are going on, including today's headline about inflation. It's a confusing issue to anybody outside the Beltway, but it is the number one issue inside the Beltway. And so I do think this is mostly a Beltway issue when you start talking about jobs. I mean, look, everybody in the Trump administration has three jobs. That shouldn't surprise anyone. This one is extreme, but it is not unusual. And so whether or not this can transcend to the point of being one of many political issues Democrats want to step out on, I think it's a nice talking point. Matt framed it really well, but I don't think it's going to really penetrate much.
11: Really interesting. I don't know if the president's got Susan Collins on his side here, but he actually said nice things about her in the Oval Office a little while ago, knowing that we had this primary last evening in Maine. Matt, the president has spent years criticizing Susan Collins and calling her a rhino. But she has my support because she's a sane woman. She's not my best friend, but she's sane and a respected person. A little different ideology than me, but this guy, Plattner, he said, is a thug and a bad person. Plattner won the nomination with 72% of the vote, but the governor who dropped out of that race still got 20%. Another candidate got 8%. And I'm wondering your feelings about this today, Matt, about how this general election is going to shape up. Does Plattner look weaker or stronger than you thought following last night?
13: I think he looks about as strong as I expected him to be. And I think the real issue going on here, actually, Rick framed it very well on your show yesterday, that this is really all about the fundamentals. You know, Maine is the linchpin in the fight for Senate control. That's why the president gave that statement today with all the authenticity of a hostage video. As the NRSC, the National Republican Senatorial Committee, said in its post-primary memo this morning, it's a fatal mistake to assume that Plattner is too damaged to win. We've seen this reflected in prediction markets on Polymarket. He was still at 64% likelihood to win as of this morning after a dip following the scandals of recent days. But, you know, you look at those fundamentals across the country. Plattner himself is at +7 in polling averages. Two-thirds of Mainers tell pollsters that they don't think that Collins deserves re-election. That includes a majority of Republicans. Ouch. And Democrats now have a 7-point lead on the generic ballot. I think the major thing, and I'd be very curious to see what Rick thinks about this, is there's a winning playbook that I've had to run myself as a campaign manager in New England over the years against moderate Republicans. Collins really is a rhino, both literally and figuratively. She's the last New England moderate Republican of her kind. I ran this kind of race in 2012 when I was running a congressional reelect against the most moderate of moderate Republicans, and we were able to tie him to Tea Party Republicans at the time. Nowadays, they've replaced the T with Trump, but that's the playbook that I expect Plattner to be able to effectively run. Mm-hmm. And as hard-hitting and effective as the ads are that Republicans are now putting on the air, highlighting some of Plattner's very problematic statements and behavior from the past, it's up against this tsunami of baseline fundamentals.
11: What race was that in 12? Did you mention? I'm just curious to know, who's the moderate Republican?
13: We're running against Richard Tesei, the former lieutenant governor under Mitt Romney.
11: Wow.
13: A gay Republican.
11: That was your campaign. Wow. All right. I need to talk to you offline about that.
13: That's an even more scandal-tarred Democrat. Yes, than Plattner.
11: Tesei. Wow. I've been there. I'm going to. Yeah. Okay. So, Rick, I want your thoughts on this. He had a sign behind a Plattner last night in Maine that read, "They don't know Maine." This outsider approach with 72% tells you what about his chances in the general?
12: You know, it's interesting. I mean, I think all of this is really overtaken by a national narrative. As much as that hurt Susan Collins, this election is as much about Trump as it is about Plattner. I think this falls into the category of Plattner took a vacation in the Caribbean between now and November and didn't show up again until Election Day. He'd stand the best chance of winning because he can only get in his own way, right? The Collins campaign will use the age-old technique. You think I'm unpopular? Wait till we see what we do to you. She's going to have to just drive his negatives down below where she is. But she's caught in this wedge. Matt alluded to it. You know, when you ask voters in Maine, Republican voters, she has two problems. One, sometimes she's too popular with, or she supports Trump too many times. And on the other hand, she doesn't support Trump enough. So she's caught in this sort of MAGA wedge, you know, within the Republican coalition itself. Yeah. So motivating them, making sure that she's seen as independent with independent voters is all going to be a really heavy lift for the senator. At the same time, really driving Plattner's numbers down. And of course, he's done a lot to help her with that over the last month. Again, I mean, there's very little Plattner can do to improve that.
11: Rick, we've only got a minute left. I just want your thoughts quickly on Nancy Mace, who was dispatched last evening in a primary for governor of South Carolina. She and, by the way, another Republican member of Congress named Ralph Norman was also ousted. He came in third. Kevin McCarthy told the Washington Post, the only thing I hope is she gets the help she needs. Talking about Nancy Mace, saying he watched her political and personal life unravel in recent years. Because political career over?
12: Yeah, I think there's a real retooling. I mean, just consider the amazing speed to which her entire career has fallen apart. You know, this rising star in the low country of, mm-hmm. of South Carolina crashes and burns on this election. Yeah, there's a hope that she is able to get some time and figure it out.
11: Wow. Remarkable stuff, Rick. Thank you. Matt Robeson is with us today, and our great panel will be back in our second hour. Thank you, Matt and Rick. We've got a big one for you. Nikki Haley is coming in studio.
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31: Live from Washington, D.C., this is Balance of Power with Joe Matthew and Kaylee Lines.
11: President Trump says we will be attacking Iran very hard. Welcome to the Wednesday edition. As the U.S. and Iran trade fire once again, with Trump now saying that the regime has taken too long to negotiate a peace deal. I'm Joe Matthew alongside Kaylee Lyons in Washington. Kaylee, the president also telling reporters that we've begun taking millions of barrels out of the Strait of Hormuz every night.
0: Yeah, every night, he says. He says Iran is just now becoming aware of that. We don't know exactly what the president means by that. We also don't know what exactly the U.S. is planning to target, as when questioned by reporters, it would not get specific whether or not he would be looking at things like power plants, for example. But of course, these strikes that President Trump is now seeming to promise follow the strikes we already saw conducted yesterday in retaliation or response. The military calls it self-defense after that Apache helicopter was downed over the strait.
11: Still technically in a ceasefire, although he didn't delineate that. We're also trying to chase down what he meant with regard to those barrels of oil going through the strait every night. It's not keeping oil prices lower. We've actually got New York crude and Brent both slightly higher today. And another tough run for stocks here on a CPI day that the president also weighed in on.
0: Yeah, 4.2% on the headline inflationary figures year over year, the highest we have seen going back 3 years. And yet the president says those numbers are great. He said, and I quote, "I love the inflation."
11: Right. That was a strange moment that's going to likely end up in a lot of campaign ads. We'll put some context around that. We believe he might have been referring to the core, which came in a little bit cooler than expected. Either way, we have a lot to talk about, Kaylee, with Nikki Haley, who is with us in person today in Washington.
0: Yep, the former ambassador to the UN, former governor of South Carolina, will be here in just a moment, right after we get a check on these markets on the CPI day. For that, we turn to Charlie Pellett up in New York. Hey, Charlie.
3: Very much indeed. Lots of cross stocks today, and let me hit on quite a few because we got the Dow, the S&P, NASDAQ all in the red. Yes, geopolitics, major factor here as West Texas Intermediate crude hovers around $91 a barrel. It is up right now by 3%. Barrel of Brent, $93.82, up by 2.6%. We're also looking at a sell-off in tech names. The S&P, let's begin there as a baseline. The S&P 500 index down 1%, down 70 now. Dow Industrials down 618, down 1.2%. But in tech, NASDAQ down 1.3%. The NASDAQ 100 index down 1.4%. The sell-off in semis continues. The SOX right now is down 2.9%. The SOX, the Philadelphia Stock Exchange Semiconductor Index. All of this with a VIX holding above 21, a 10-year at 4.53%, the 2-year 4.12%, and the 30-year 5.01%. Gold down 3.2%, 41.23 the ounce, and again, West Texas Intermediate crude just below $91 a barrel, up now by 3.1%. Shares of several large trucking companies are plunging after Amazon announced an expansion of its shipping service that has already shaken the transportation and logistics sector and unsettled investors. Amazon is down 2.1%, but among some of those trucking names, we do have shares of Old Dominion. They are declining now by 5.7%. Saia is down 3.7%. And FedEx Freight recently went public. It is down today by 5.6%. For on-demand news, 24 hours a day, subscribe to Bloomberg News Now wherever you get your podcast. I'm Charlie Pellett. Joe and Kaylee, that is a Bloomberg Business Flash.
0: All right, Charlie, outlining it for us perfectly. Thank you so much. Oil prices higher, stocks being dragged down as we look to what seems to be an escalating situation in the Middle East after the U.S. already conducted strikes against Iran yesterday in retaliation for the downed Apache helicopter over the Strait of Hormuz. President Trump saying that more attacks are on their way. This was the president in the Oval Office earlier today.
1: We hit them hard yesterday, and we're going to hit them again hard today in case you miss it, in case you don't turn on your television set. And we'll see what happens with the deal. We were really close to a deal, but they keep tapping us along. They keep playing us for suckers because, you know what? They dealt with some very stupid presidents.
11: Tapping us along, as the president made clear on Truth Social, that the regime is simply taking too much time in negotiations. And this is where we start our conversation with an important voice in foreign policy and in domestic politics. That would be Nikki Haley, the former ambassador to the United Nations, former governor of South Carolina, chair at Hudson Institute, founder of Stand for America, the advocacy group. It's wonderful to have you with us, Ambassador. Thanks for joining us today on Bloomberg. What are your thoughts then about this active conversation right now? Is this the only recourse at the moment to gain more leverage to hasten an agreement with more strikes?
2: First of all, I think you always have to look at what your adversary is thinking. Mm-hmm. For them, they're not looking to win, they're looking to survive. So there's a difference. What they think is, if they can put enough political pressure on this administration, mm-hmm. if they can put enough economic pressure on this administration, they think the U.S. will cave to a weak deal. Iran has, this is the same playbook Iran has always done. They stall, they start talking, they make you think you're going to get a deal, they throw cold water on it, and all the while, they're strategizing, they're rearming, they're getting ready for the next conflict. Iran was never going to do a deal. They are never going to get rid of their nuclear ambitions. That's their number one priority. Now they've actually found more leverage with the Strait of Hormuz. And so they don't want to go back to what it was pre-war. They now want to have sovereignty over the strait. They want to make sure that they have the threat of nuclear ambition, and they're going to continue to do that. So I think Trump was right to strike yesterday. But the idea of a deal, that's just not in their cards. They one of the surprising things that's not talked about, they have excavated 50 of the 69 tunnels that hold missiles. They're rearming. Now, that's not enough. We've weakened Iran tremendously, but it shows you how they think.
0: Well, so if Iran is never going to make a deal, and the U.S. is now obviously bogged down in the Middle East for some time in the absence of one, are we coming out on the losing side of this, Ambassador?
2: No, the only option is to win. Trump has to finish what he started. And the key is, stop waiting for a deal, finish it. They're very weak. But what you have to do is go after their finances. What has not, and what the administration should do, is go after Russia and China. Russia right now is providing them drones. China says they want this hostility to end, yet they are providing them man pads for air defense systems. They provided satellite imagery so that you can hit our military bases. If you go after those two, they're providing money. If you go after those two, that's going to take away Iran's ability to help. The second thing is, you do have to acknowledge Karg Island is where they get their revenues from. And at some point, that's going to have to be addressed. But what they're doing is, they're creating a distraction. You know, what they've said is, well, Israel is hitting Lebanon. No, Israel's hitting Hezbollah, the terrorist regime in Lebanon. The Lebanese people don't like Hezbollah. And so the key is Iran's going to keep making excuses. They're going to keep creating distractions. At the end of the day, they just want to survive. They just want to make it another day.
11: Well, you just said a lot, and we need to unpack that. So the United States seizes Karg Island. That would involve troops, as we understand, in an operation that could bring some risk, but would have, the point you're making, a very direct impact on the economy in Iran. When you say go after China and Russia, is that sanctions?
2: Yes.
11: Because we find repeatedly that sanctions don't change behavior with these two.
2: You have to truly hold them accountable. You have to make sure that they feel the pain. You know, and a lot of that is, a lot of the oil that China would buy from Iran, they wouldn't pay Iran directly. They do it through shadow accounts through the UAE. You have to go to UAE and say, look, we're working well together. You can't keep helping China help Iran. All of these adversarial things, those are the ones you go after. The point is, if you take your money away from Iran, they can't build nuclear production. They can't mine the strait. They can't fund Hezbollah, Hamas, and the Houthis. Mm-hmm. You know, right now, Iran's talking about now starting to hit Israeli boats in the Red Sea. They're not stopping. Mm-hmm. Their intention is to keep being aggressive so that they can get what they want, which is sanction relief, to unfreeze the assets, and to try and get the country to see them as someone they need to be dealt with.
0: Well, as if they heard you, Ambassador, the U.S. just announced sanctions on quote-unquote clandestine banking in China linked to Iran, sanctioning some Chinese and Hong Kong-based individuals. So perhaps that would be a start to what you're getting at here. But I want to go back to something else you mentioned. That's Lebanon and Israel's conduct there. Your point is well understood that it's Hezbollah that they're targeting, but obviously there has been a lot of associated collateral damage. And I wonder if you view Israel as now being actually a very complicating factor in the path forward, if Israel's desires and objectives are diverging from ours.
2: The U.S. partnering with Israel and what they did to really bring Iran to its knees was so important and so helpful for the national security of the U.S., of Israel, and of the West. So very important that that happened. Israel has to defend itself. But think, just since the April ceasefire, what you've had is the Hezbollah has struck northern Israel over 2,000 times with rockets and drones. What country would put up with that? What country would allow that? So it's not that Israel was doing this, it's Hezbollah. So Iran is trying to make this gray by saying, oh, they're hitting Lebanon. This is not the case. Lebanon is not the issue. It is Hezbollah that's the issue. And you can't let this terrorist activity that is associated with Iran continue. And I think that the U.S. and Israel are partners. I think that while Netanyahu and Trump may disagree at times, they agree on a lot more than they disagree. And I think at the end of the day, they both have the same end goal. And so I think that partnership stays strong.
11: It's amazing that we're having this conversation in June of 2026, remembering the no new wars mantra that followed the Trump campaign throughout his reelection. There's amazing analysis from our colleagues at Bloomberg Economics found since taking office last January, President Trump has greenlit at least 14,418 military strikes around the globe. I'm just curious, if you were sitting behind the Resolute desk, would you have started this war?
2: I think that Trump did the right thing. Iran was the weakest they had ever been. If Trump wouldn't have gotten involved, they just would have gone back to doing what they're doing. Keep in mind, you have to know the ideology of that regime. In 1979, they called the U.S. the Great Satan.
11: Yeah. Mm-hmm.
2: And they said, death to America. Believe adversaries when they say they want to kill you. I personally was targeted. There was a hitman that was actually paid money on U.S. soil to kill me. They are coming to America to kill Americans. This is a regime that finds that their Messiah is coming. And in the meantime, their struggles are supposed to be real, and they're supposed to cause chaos and brutality and murder in the process. You can't change an ideology like that. So they were going to rebuild. They were going to continue to cause harm. They were going to continue to put national security threats on Americans. Over 1,000 Americans have been injured and killed from Iran. We shouldn't even be allowing one. This had to happen. Now he just has to finish what he started.
0: So you see the national security justification for this particular excursion, as the president has called it. He also has suggested that once this Iran situation is over, whenever that is, he may turn his sights to Cuba. And I wonder if you see that as urgent, what you would expect the U.S. to do when it comes to Cuba and a regime that clearly is teetering on the brink.
2: In the U.S. put in their national security strategy to make the Western Hemisphere a priority. I think that you saw that with, you know, extracting Maduro in Venezuela. The Venezuelans are going to see so much progress with that. That was something that needed to happen. They deserve freedom and they're going to get it. What you're seeing in Cuba is a little bit different because Cuba doesn't have a Delcy Rodriguez, a number two that can go and run things. Cuba doesn't have a Machado, a head of an opposition that can go forward. So I don't think that this administration is going to go militarily into Cuba. I think they're just going to put pressure through sanctions and weigh them down. You know, they already stopped the oil that was going from Venezuela to Cuba. They had Mexico pull back on the oil that was going to Cuba. And now Cuba's feeling the pain. They can only take so much pain. What they're going to want is sanction relief. They're going to want to get the Cuban economy going again. But unfortunately, they're going to have to continue to deal with the people that are leading Cuba right now. That's not going to be an issue. That's not going to be something that they can change.
11: Yeah, there have been questions about whether we could sustain action in two parts of the world militarily like this, because we have a massive buildup in the Middle East that's standing by to do what you're suggesting, which is to finish the job. If, in fact, we went pedal to the metal and took the advice of Nikki Haley, how long would it take?
2: Stop negotiating with them.
11: Okay.
2: That's never going to happen. We've lost time.
11: Mm-hmm.
2: Go finish what you started. I think within a week to 2 weeks.
11: Is that right?
2: They could,
11: long before the midterms.
2: Well, a week to 2 weeks, they could, it would take them the amount of time to extract the nuclear enrichment that they have.
11: Seize Karg Island.
2: You'll have to have special forces there. To go and hold Karg Island is going to obviously take a little bit longer, but this is one where they need to be focused and mission-driven on go after the revenues that are going to Iran, and that's the only way to get rid of the regime. And then the Iranian people have no way to defend themselves. They've killed thousands of people in the streets and made examples of them. What's happened in the past is the U.S. has actually helped countries so that the people can rise up. That's the way that this is going to end, is when the people feel safe enough to rise up that they can go and take their country back.
0: If the U.S. were to pursue the course of action you're describing, do you believe it would be prudent for the president to go to Congress first? Do you see that constitutional necessity that he has consistently denied is necessary?
2: I always think you need to go to Congress. You need the buy-in of Congress. You need the buy-in of the American people. You need to explain what you're doing, why you're doing it, and what you know. And yes, it's just good practice to go to Congress with more. This administration has done a lot by executive order. The danger in that is the next administration, if it's not a Republican, all of that gets reversed, and then we're swinging the pendulum. That's not good for the American people. Congress needs to step up. There are a lot of things Congress could be doing, but right now we're hearing a lot of talking and not a lot of action.
11: The political pendulum also swings as we watch the primary season unfold, and there was a state you know a lot about that was, of course, voting yesterday in South Carolina. The president's endorsements have been on the line quite a bit here more recently, and they paid off last evening, particularly in the race for governor, the primary for governor. Pamela, Yvette, I'm curious your thoughts on this and what it looks to be the end of a couple of political careers, including Nancy Mace and someone who you endorsed and endorsed you back, and Ralph Norman. What transpired last night, and is it good for your party?
2: Well, I think, first of all, primaries are always good for our party. Yeah. I think that it's very important that you have debate, that you have, you know, them touching as many hands as they can and really getting their message out. So I think having a full primary was a great thing. You know, the press has been covering that Nancy Mace was a factor, and because of the Trump endorsement she lost, she was never a factor in this race.
11: Wow.
2: She was always in fifth place. She was never going anywhere. She knew that, and South Carolina knew that. So, you know, she laid her bed. She's now laying in it. That's what she's doing. Ralph Norman, who I respect and love, we go way back. He does what he says he's going to do. He's got real clarity. You know, certainly I wish he would have made it into the runoff, but you know, he was always pushing, and then you had Evett and Wilson in there. And so, look, it's the power of the Trump endorsement. Mm-hmm. Evett wouldn't have made it in the runoff without the Trump endorsement. So his endorsement is strong. It does move the ball. And, you know, we just have to make sure that who we elect in a primary is who we want to vote for in a general.
0: Well, and to that point, I wonder if you think the president is making the correct endorsement choices, even if we look beyond South Carolina to say somewhere like Texas, where Ken Paxton is now the one who is going to have to try to hold a Senate seat in Republican hands.
2: It's going to cost a lot more money for Republicans to hold that seat. I do think we'll hold the Texas seat, but it's just not Republicans. Look at Graham Plattner in Maine. Mm-hmm. You know, it's amazing to me. You know, I always say it's important to understand that in a primary, you make your choice. In a general election, you're given the choice. You have to choose between the two. But in America, typically only 15% of Americans vote in a primary. So what you're getting is the extreme of both sides. So by the time most Americans go to vote, they're having to choose between two extremes. It's because we don't talk about primaries in high schools. Our kids don't know that. They know to vote in November. They know to do that, and they do. But until we start talking about the importance of primaries, and until Americans see that that's actually the race that matters, you're going to have the Paxton race, you're going to have the Plattners, you're going to have those that make us kind of uncomfortable. But, you know, all in the name of getting a majority, let's get the right good people in there so that we can start getting things done. But more than that, let's look at what's not getting done. You know, you look at the debt that America has right now. What has Congress done about that? So you want to talk about a war, but why aren't they talking about balancing a budget? You know, we're $39 trillion in debt. We're going to be $40 trillion in the fall. That's unacceptable. That's like the U.S. taking in $5 trillion a year and spending $7 trillion a year. You know, now we're 100% over GDP.
11: Yeah.
2: The last two recessions, we had a buffer. If we have another recession, there will be no stimulus. There will be no tax breaks. You aren't going to have a cushion to do anything with. That is something Congress can address now, and they've yet to do it. Social Security is going to run out in 6 years. Every U.S. Senate candidate needs to be asked, what are you going to do about it? Because 75 million Americans will be affected by that. don't wait until that falls on us and do a quick band-aid of a deal. Mm-hmm. It's something I talked about in the campaign, was reforming entitlements. You have to do that. In a few years, 15% of our federal outlays are going to be interest. Mm. That's not okay.
11: Well, I'm just listening to you speak, Ambassador, and I'm wondering if you plan to travel to campaign for candidates that you decide to support, whether it's in the South Carolina runoff or nationally, and what your plans are beyond this midterm cycle. We all remember when you said your time would come. Is it coming in this next round?
2: First of all, I'm going to help any candidates that I can. You know, we have been helping Susan Collins raise money. I plan on going to Maine and campaigning
11: you
2: for
11: will
2: her,
11: go to Maine.
2: Doing that. When we see a good candidate, I mean, that race matters to us so much. Mm-hmm. And she's been such a remarkable senator. You know, it shouldn't go overseen that she's never missed a vote. Never missed a vote. And regardless of where her views are, she's respected, she's a hard worker, she's come out of tough races, but we need to make sure she wins again. We can't take this for granted. So yes, I will be out there in elections helping Republicans.

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9: 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China has reduced his oil imports. 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
18: It's 1:40 on Wall Street. We do check markets all day long here at Bloomberg. Worst level of the day right now on the S&P 500 index. Stock market losses are intensifying right to the number. factors was off. He's down 93 now to 72.93. That is a drop of 1.3%. We got a flare-up in geopolitical tensions. That is spurring a rally in oil, and stocks are selling off. Right now, we've got the S&P down 1.3%, again, lower by 92 points. The Dow, 50,108. It is down 762 points. That is a drop of 1.5%. NASDAQ down 1.6%. Tech names being hit hard again today. The NASDAQ 100 index down 1.6%, and the SOX, the Philadelphia Stock Exchange Semiconductor Index, down now by 3.1%. All of this with the VIX closing in on 22 amid geopolitical tensions, the 10-year at 4.55%, the 2-year 4.13%, and the 30-year currently at 5.03%. Gold is down 3.6%, 41.05 the ounce. Crude, 91.59 a barrel on WTI, up by 3.8%. Barrel of Brent, 94.35, up now by 3.2%. Starbucks may have a deal brewing in Japan. Sources tell Bloomberg Starbucks is considering options for its Japanese business, including a stake sale. This would follow the disposal of a majority interest in its China operations. Starbucks shares up now by 1.1%. Again, recapping, the Dow, the S&P, NASDAQ, all lower, oil higher, S&P down 1.2%, NASDAQ 100 down 1.7%, and the SOX down 3.1%. For on-demand news 24 hours a day, subscribe to Bloomberg News now wherever you get your podcast. I'm Charlie Pellett, Joe and Kaylee. That is a Bloomberg Business Flash.
0: Okay, Charlie, thanks. He'll be back in just about 20 minutes, top of the hour, as we kick off Bloomberg Business Week Daily with another look at the markets here, keeping our eyes on the Wednesday trade as we talk politics here in Washington. The President of the United States held a big signing ceremony a little bit earlier. You knew reconciliation passed, the $70 billion for ICE and Border Patrol now signed into law. And the next stop on the road brings us, Kaylee, to FISA, 702. And the President is now starting to get involved, knowing that we've talked to a number of lawmakers, Democrats and Republicans, who have quote-unquote heartburn over the idea of Bill Pulte as DNI, and that's been slowing things down on the renewal front. Vote set for Friday. Now the President is asking not only for a bit of patience in naming a permanent DNI, but also a short-term solution here, essentially kicking the can to buy time to come up with the right candidate.
3: Yeah, another short-term extension after we've already seen short-term extensions previously, knowing the original bipartisan deal was to extend this key warrantless surveillance program for 3 years. Yeah. That all fell apart with the tapping of Bill Pulte. But perhaps the suggestion here that he is looking for an alternate candidate to serve on a permanent basis is supposed to be something of an olive branch to concerned Democrats. So let's get into all of this now as we turn to Republican Congresswoman Nicole Malliotakis of New York, who is here with us in our Washington, D.C. studio. Congresswoman, welcome back to Bloomberg. It's good to see you. I don't know if you think that this short-term extension is possible by even Friday at this point. Is the president doing enough to make it clear that Bill Pulte will eventually have some separation from the nation's intelligence services?
19: Look, I think that we have to extend FISA. To me, as a New York Republican in a post 9/11 world, I think there's few things that are more critical at this moment, and to make sure that that FISA authority remains with the intelligence community. It has stopped terror attacks. It has provided necessary information to keep our country safe, and it is critical that it does get extended, particularly when you think about all that is happening this year. It's not just the 25th anniversary of September 11th. It is, you have the World Cup. Yep. Starting this week, and you have the Knicks, you have America 250 events coming. There's just so much activity, not to mention the conflict with Iran. So there's a lot happening right now where we need to make sure that our intelligence community has that as a tool, because it's just so critically important.
0: We've been discussing the fact that it's not top of mind or in front of Americans the way a TSA shutdown might be, where you know, you've got lines at airports. There's a point of pressure here. Not everyone knows what FISA 702
19: That's
0: even
19: right.
0: is. What would you tell someone in Staten Island who asked you, who cares what happens if it expires? What would we lose?
19: Yeah, and part of the reason why the average person doesn't know what FISA is because it is so heavily classified. And you can't even publicly give examples of the types of things that have been stopped because of it. Although, you know, there were reports in 2024 there was a potential attack at the Taylor Swift concert, for example. That was thwarted because of FISA. But basically, it is a tool that is used, a surveillance tool that the intelligence community uses to track foreign individuals not on U.S. soil, and that is how they conduct a lot of this investigation. Now, the controversy with some of the members of Congress, right, has been that if that foreign individual outside of the United States communicates with somebody who is in the United States and is an American citizen, those are the privacy concerns that some of the members have. But I think that at minimum, we should be able to do a short-term extension of the existing law. There's still negotiations that are happening in terms of whether there should be a warrant or not a warrant if an American citizen inadvertently got swooped up in an investigation of a foreign individual. So I think that, but we can't let it go dark. I think that's the bottom line for people like me who are very concerned about what could happen if FISA were to go offline and that tool is taken away. And remember, there were a number of reforms, about 50 reforms that were added about 2 years ago when FISA was reauthorized. And so there were already very significant reforms. And remember, President Trump had been one of the biggest critics of FISA because he felt that
3: he's against it.
19: Exactly. And he's the one saying we need to, we cannot let this thing expire, and that there were reforms. And so he's advocating for, and hopefully can convince some of those members who have been kind of reluctant right now to support it.
3: Well, I wonder what you make of the president's timing decisions here, tapping Bill Pulte as acting DNI just before FISA expires, having the DOJ announce this anti-weaponization fund just before you're trying to get through a massive budget reconciliation package. Is he just making it more difficult for those of you who sit up on Capitol Hill?
19: I think maybe it wasn't the most politically savvy things to be saying when you're trying to get certain things done. Look, you gotta love President Trump for his honesty, right? He's very blunt. He's out there. He's transparent. He says what he feels. He does what he thinks is the right thing. I think it probably was not the best timing if he truly wants Pulte to have that position. With that said, I think that a lot of members are looking to see if we could somebody a little more qualified specifically in the national security space. I think that that's probably where this is going to end up. It'll probably be somebody else. And I think there's concern about that. And he needs to address it over the next 24 hours or so for us to get this, I think, across the finish line.
20: Before we move on, though, should people brace for at least a temporary expiration, or could this still be saved by Friday?
19: I'm hopeful that we will get the job done. Yeah. I've spoken with folks over at the White House, with the speaker, and I mean, everyone understands how critical this is. And we've been told to not rush out of here. You know, usually the last vote of the week, everyone's already planning. It's a mass exodus. Yeah. We need to stick around. I'm prepared to stick around, and we need the members to stay here. Mm-hmm. You know, and I think that the attendance does become a problem, though. And I think that's irresponsible. I think the members need to stay here until FISA is extended. And a short-term extension, I think, probably is the only solution at this time, considering how late it is. And the Democrats have already said they're not going to help at all. So if they're not going to help at all, we need every Republican to stay here and just do that temporary extension to make sure that it stays online.
3: Well, as we consider what else the president is grappling with here, he announced in the Oval Office earlier that the U.S. is going to be attacking Iran very hard, to use his words, after we saw the response yesterday to the downing of the Apache helicopter. In your mind, is it in the best interest of the United States to just go forward with the military option in the absence of real progress on diplomacy?
19: Look, it's hard for me to say without having all the information in front of me of what, you know, the military with the intelligence is saying. I do believe that Iran has been dragging its feet. And if they're not going to come to a deal, then we're going to have to deal with them in a different way. And, you know, the president has made these threats. And if he's making these threats that they're going to take military action, if there's no progress in negotiations, I think he needs to follow through with that. I think I think you can't bluff in this situation, and it's too serious. This needs to be resolved. And as Secretary Rubio says, it's got to be resolved one way or the other. And so I think that, you know, it's good to be pushing Iran, but at some point he's going to have to make a decision if they're going to, you know, just use military force to get the strait back and to try to put an end overall to their nuclear capabilities. I think it's in Iran's best interest to make a deal, but they also know, with an election coming up, that you know, time is on their side in a sense, right? Even though the president says that's not true. And I think the president is working on his own timeline. Yeah. You know, he may not be as concerned about the midterms as some of the other, some of us are. But at the end of the day, we need to do what's in the best interest to ensure that Iran does not have that nuclear weapon, that the strait opens up, the oil begins flowing again, and that, you know, that enriched uranium gets turned over to somebody. It may not be the United States, but maybe an intermediary, but it's got to get out of the hands of the Iranian regime.
20: Well, we saw evidence today that for a third month, this war or conflict, whatever you want to call it, is pushing prices higher, and look no further than the gas station. I noticed today, knowing you were going to join us, New York is actually above the national average. Nationally, 415. I think you're at 442 in New York. President was asked today about prices, and you might have heard his response by now. It's a little bit difficult to tell exactly what he meant with his answer, but let's listen. He had reporters in the Oval Office a short time ago.
1: The numbers were great. You know what I really love? I love the inflation. You know why? Because as soon as this war is over, you know, I can say it now, something you didn't know. Do you know we've been taking out millions of barrels of oil? Nobody knows it. You know who doesn't know about it? Iran, until right now.
20: Interesting. I love the inflation that's going to be in campaign ads, whether it's out of context or not, right, for months ahead. It's unclear how he meant that. I think he's suggesting that because it's going to fall, he's getting a kick out of these numbers now. I'm not sure. What does it mean for your voters, though, and for your reelection campaign?
19: Well, I don't love inflation. My constituents don't love inflation. I don't love high gas prices. My constituents don't like high gas prices. I do agree with one thing that the president did say, is that it's going to come down, and it's going to come down quickly as soon as this is over. Remember, President Trump brought gas prices below $3, and it was the first time we saw that in 4 years under Joe Biden. It had gone all the way up to $5. It always stayed roughly between like $4 and $5 the entire 4 years. And so I do believe that he has the ability to drastically bring down those prices, but we need to get out of this. And I think that that's the key here. How is that going to happen? Because the negotiation is taking longer than we anticipated. And I think that, you know, we just need to see how these, because even if it were to open today, the strait, it could take months for those prices to still reflect. Sure. And, you know, still some of the open tariff issues that we have, you know, there's still a lot of questions there. And so that's coming into play as well. I think long term, what he's doing today will have a positive impact long term. But for the short term, it's been a little bit of a bumpy ride.
3: Well, the president just posted on Truth Social, Congresswoman, that he last month secretly directed the military to support oil tankers and other commercial ships through the Strait of Hormuz. He says, quote, today, I am pleased to announce this effort has resulted in more than 100 million barrels of oil making its way through the strait and into the open market. More than 200 commercial ships have safely traveled through the strait. So perhaps we were secretly doing Project Freedom all along, but I would imagine this rings as good news to you.
19: Well, that is welcome news. And I think, again, what you're seeing, this is why I think prices, when this gets resolved, it will come down. Because, look, we've ramped up domestic energy production. Now we have a much better situation relationship with Venezuela, right? And we're benefiting from that as well in terms of oil. And then now you're going to see the strait opening up and these barrels getting through. That's about 20% of the global market. Yeah. And obviously, you know, the global market is what really affects this price. Not just that America's producing more, so, you know, the prices come down for us. It's a global issue. And so I think that, you know, these three things combined will be better in the long run. Now, New York is a different story. Now, why you say New York is above the national average is, honestly, it's because of a lot of terrible policies at the state level. I mean, you know, New York has crushed the energy sector, and you know, electric bills have skyrocketed. Gas prices for your heating your home have skyrocketed.
20: Your state taxes are the reason why a gallon costs more than the
19: national
20: average.
19: It's the state taxes, but it's also, you know, 26% of the energy supply or electricity supply was at Indian Point Power Plant, right? And they have closed that down in the state of New York, and now that's putting a lot of pressure on the industry. So I think that New York, sadly, like California, above average on most things when it comes to cost, and that's because a lot of the local state issues that come into play that affect it. Now, I've also temporarily introduce a bill to temporarily suspend the federal gas tax.
2: Right.
19: I think that's good for commuters. And it's also good, it's for diesel as well. That'll help out farmers, it'll help out truckers and shipping industry. I think that's something we can do temporarily just to ease the pain at the pump for until this gets resolved.
2: Well, it's great to spend a little time with you, Congresswoman Nicole Malliotakis, Republican from New York. You in the skybox or courtside tonight?
19: I'm going to be watching from the comfort of my little TV, But, you know, we got the congressional baseball like games
2: yes,
19: tonight.
2: Yes,
3: that's true.
2: Baseball games tonight.
19: Big sports day
2: tonight
19: for New Yorkers.
2: It's Bloomberg.
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31: And a very good afternoon, everybody. Yes, indeed, we are across Bloomberg platforms. I'm Carol Masser, along with Tim Stenebeck, live here at Bloomberg headquarters in New York City. And we've got stocks once again under pressure due to a continued sell-off in the world's largest tech companies. That's happening. Also, you've got shares coming under some pressure as oil prices climbed. Again, the president talking about the war. There is, feels like, Tim, no end in sight.
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31: White victim, female, pretty, wealthy.
29: A white woman's murder shocks the city. A black man from the projects comes forward with information about the case.
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29: But out of nowhere, he goes from star witness to prime suspect.
32: 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They turn on him.
29: 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Lee Harris is sentenced to 90 years.
33: I get 90 years for killing somebody I have never seen.
29: Behind bars, Lee finds an unlikely ally in his cellie, Robert. The pair are like chalk and cheese. There's no way their paths would ever cross on the outside. But as a fellow inmate, Robert sees through the lies and vows to do the unthinkable. Clear Lee's name.
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40: Just before midnight on Saturday, February 19th, 2005, Danielle Imbo and her friend Richard Patrone left a crowded Philadelphia bar. The two 30-somethings planned to walk to Richard's truck and drive home, but they never made it.
41: It does not make sense. 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
0: Not just them, but a truck disappeared into the ether.
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40: Those same questions frustrated law enforcement. The FBI called it murder for hire.
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3: 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One of them was the target. 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
13: Daphne Caruana Galizia was a Maltese investigative journalist and blogger who spent her life fighting for truth, justice, and decency in a country overrun by corruption. 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
13: 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My name is Manuel De Lilla, former political operative turned journalist.
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41: Now. Back to Guarding Your Nest Egg with Mike Lester, the founder of Talon Wealth.
42: You got me rocking, rolling, like the
43: Guarding Your Nest Egg with Mike Lester. I'm Cheryl Blight. And Mike, earlier in the show, I mentioned we'd be talking about getting in sync. Not the band.
44: You did. You threatened it. You said, hey.
43: Oh, I promised
44: it.
43: It
44: wasn't a threat.
43: Now we're talking about getting in sync for big decisions. You know, when you're married or you have a partner and you want to be on the same wavelength. It's kind of important when you're making a big decision.
44: Okay. I've got a lot of experience with that, turns out. I've been doing this for a while.
43: Yeah, so you've probably seen a lot of couples come in and they look at each other like, but I thought you, and then the other one goes, yeah, but I thought you, and then they realize they're kind of missing each other in the middle.
0: I think it's, relationships are always interesting, right? I mean, we have them and, sometimes it's a, let's say it's a marriage that's been going on for 30, 40, sometimes 50 years. Let's say it's the second marriage. For some people we talk to, it's, their third, fourth, fifth, what have you. I mean, relationships are different. But when you're sitting down and having a conversation about finances, the concerns are all the same. And being in sync is different for everyone. So I think, I know just from experience and, people, I think, could agree with this. It's just that traditionally, not so much anymore, but traditionally, when you're running a household, different people have different responsibilities. You take care of this, I take care of this. And so more traditionally, if it's a husband and wife, a lot of times the wife was, not all the time, but a lot of times more in charge of sort of household, things, making sure that the house ran a certain way. And many times the husband was in charge of financial stuff, right? So, and that's, historically just more traditional doesn't mean that both of them weren't working. It just means that that's kind of what happened. And I experienced in my own family, both my parents worked very, very hard, but in different ways. Mom was, in charge of the house and, or at least anything that happened for the most part with the kids and indoors. And if it got real bad, I used to get threatened. Don't make me call your father because you know what's going to happen, So if dad had to step in from a discipline standpoint, that was not a good thing. But then also, dad and I did sort of the traditional outdoor things. And I guess I'm kind of traditional in that way. But my point is being in sync means different things to different people. So not everybody had the same experience. That's just more traditional. But at the end of the day, it's very, very common when you sit down and you're talking about finances. Being in sync means there's a couple, right? I mean, being in sync with yourself isn't that hard to do as an individual.
43: Sometimes you have that internal struggle.
0: Maybe you need medication. Maybe you have a couple different personalities going on. But, if you can't be in sync with yourself, that's a whole other issue. But being in sync with a completely different human being can be different because we feel differently. And even when you're in a household, you were in sync on certain things. So if you're in sync on, okay, well, we're running a household and

0: or call 844-346-1800.
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8: Governor DeSantis defending the property tax amendment against attacks from local governments at an appearance in Brooksville.
9: Disproportionately helping people who are middle class and working class. Very little benefit for somebody that's super wealthy.
8: DeSantis says he's willing to give grants to cities and counties to cover basic services, but opposes backfilling budgets to make up for losses with a higher homestead exemption. Opponents are warning about cuts in services if the amendment passes. Rescue and shelter dogs and cats from Texas and New Mexico are banned from Florida. Agriculture Commissioner Wilton Simpson announcing that new rule as part of his response to the New World screwworm outbreak in those states. The new rule also requires veterinary inspection and certification for livestock. With Florida's news, I'm Gordon Bird.
10: This is a Bloomberg Money Minute. Stocks are under pressure as investors eye the Middle East and inflation. Banks are in the Trump administration glare. Wall Street Journal says the Justice Department is probing whether big banks have been debanking clients for political reasons. The report says that as President Trump looks for evidence banks discriminated against conservatives and politically controversial industries, including his own family. J.P. Morgan Chase and Bank of America among those who have received subpoenas. Nintendo under pressure. The game maker's presentation of upcoming games came up short on brand new titles from heavyweight franchises like Mario. SpaceX IPO said to be way oversubscribed. Sources say SpaceX's initial public offering has attracted demand for more than four times the available shares. That could value SpaceX at about $1.8 trillion. And whether salads are getting cheaper is a toss-up. New inflation report shows tomato and some cheese prices fell, but lettuce prices jumped 16% last month compared to April. Nice Pellegrini, Bloomberg Radio.
11: President Trump says the U.S. will ramp up attacks against Iran. Speaking from the Oval Office this morning, he said more attacks are coming today following yesterday's strikes. This comes after Trump blamed Iran for shooting down a U.S. Apache helicopter over the Strait of Hormuz. The U.S. launched strikes on Iranian targets in retaliation. Iran responded with attacks on U.S. targets in the Middle East. A bill to fund immigration enforcement has been signed by President Trump. Speaking today from the Oval Office, he said it will give ICE and Border Patrol the resources they need to keep America safe. The measure was approved in a House vote yesterday. The measure funds ICE and Border Patrol through the end of Trump's term. It includes $38 billion for ICE and $26 billion for Border Patrol. The bill's passage comes after a government shutdown and weeks of delays before it finally cleared the Senate last week. And tonight's game 4 of the NBA Finals at Madison Square Garden. The Knicks lead the Spurs 2-1. I'm Chris Caraggio.
0: No major delays on interstates or Bay Bridges, but there are Hillsborough County accidents on eastbound Ehrlich Road at Hutchinson Road, eastbound Hillsborough Ave after 22nd Street, and eastbound Big Bend Road after US 301. And there's a grass fire in Port Richey on southbound US 19 near Ridge Road. Use caution there and get traffic info around the clock by searching News Radio WFLA on iHeartRadio. I'm Amy Snyder.
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0: This is Guarding Your Nest Egg with Mike Lester, of course. I'm Cheryl White. Mike, have you tried to change the oil in a new car lately?
1: So funny. I was just telling you that on the break.
0: I know.
1: I was. Yeah. People go like, well, what do they talk about while they're playing commercials?
0: That's what we talk about. Yeah.
1: That's what we talk about. Yeah, real life stuff, you know. Kids and pets and changing oil. I did, actually. It was interesting. So I'll tell it as fast as I possibly can. I won't get too far into details. But I love what I do for a living. But when I want to unwind, I do things like change oil on cars or mow the yard or work on dirt bikes or something. You know, it's just a... It's a very, very gratifying way for me personally just to spend time, and I can get away from everything doing that, right? Mm-hmm. So recently, I got a new pickup truck for one of the kids, and I got time to change the oil, and nothing wrong with just taking it somewhere, but that's just complicated, and I actually enjoy doing it. So typically, anybody who changes their oil, you kind of know, like old school, like, okay, well, you just got to be able to crawl up underneath there on a truck. I don't even have to lift the thing. Crawl up underneath, you go up top and you loosen the oil cap, right? And then you go down below and you take the nut off of, the oil pan and the vehicle. It drains, kind of wait for that. Then you, once the oil drains, then typically the oil filter's, up underneath there, and it's just going to be messy, right? But you don't take the oil filter off before the oil's drained and it's still messy. Anyway, so I get underneath there. I'm looking at it like, so I had to go to YouTube and put it in. Change the oil on this vehicle, like whatever. Literally, I'm like, oh my God. So things have changed, Cheryl. So
0: yes.
1: First of all, the reason I'm staring at the oil, like the drain plug on the oil pan, like it's from outer space, is because it was plastic. Wasn't like a metal. It was a piece of plastic. And I thought, good grief. And then I'm like, well, where the heck is the oil filter on this thing? Well, I had to look that up too, because it wasn't down there, right? It was on the top of the engine. And then it wasn't one of those metal screw-on jobs. Again, if I'm talking to a mechanic, or like they're probably think I'm nuts. But I just
0: they're trying not to laugh right now. But
1: they're trying not to laugh at me right now. But I'm like, oh my gosh, I feel so old right now. The drain plug is this piece of plastic. The oil filter's on top of the motor. It's a paper filter that you put in a canister that's already there. You're not replacing the whole canister. It's this whole thing. And at the end of the day, honestly, I was like, this is fantastic. Like, it's so much easier than it used to be. But I was kind of looking forward to the old school deal. It all worked out, but that makes me feel old. It is what it is. But I had to go buy a special wrench to do something. But, once you have it, you got it forever. Yeah, that was kind of annoying. But anyway, I went back and forth to the auto parts store twice just to change the oil once. Now I know. And knowing is half the battle. G.I. Joe.
0: You are so right. And way to bring it all back. Because knowing is half the battle. And that's what you talk about all the time. Knowing your options, right, when it comes to retirement planning. So I have
1: I didn't know all my options when it came to change.
0: But now
1: you do. Going back to the point of the story was, it was a bit more of a pain in the neck than I had initially anticipated. But my degree of satisfaction was very high. I felt good about it. And gosh darn it, I can do things.
0: That's right.
1: Is
0: you
1: what
0: can.
1: It is.
0: But I don't hear you saying, well, why didn't they just leave it the way it was? It was perfectly fine, and they could have just left it, and I would have known what to do. But no, you're like, this is so much better.
1: It actually was better. It was kind of cool.
0: Mm-hmm.
1: It wasn't bad. Yeah. So this is what it is.
0: So I have a question for you. When it's time to decide whether you stay with something you know or whether you go for something different, how do you decide? Mm-hmm. And in this case, I'm talking about downsizing or changing where you live. That's a huge decision to make.
1: It's a comfort zone, and it's us getting out of our comfort zone. So, I can tell you from experience, talking with people around the country, and it's just life. Everybody's life is different, but let's say that you're in a situation where Beaver Cleaver kind of thing. Let's just say, leave it to Beaver. Right. And we were in the Cleaver household and they got two kids and eventually they grow up, and then they go out and then they meet people And then they have their own lives, and their lives aren't always in your backyard, right? So this idea, you know, this picket fence and this house and the multiple bedrooms and the space, and life changes and the need goes away for people. I was just having a conversation with my parents. I mean, I talk to them every week, but I was thinking last week, I mean, they've got, you know, property here, property there, but they still have a home that, you know, I was in college by the time they went there, but it was big enough for my sister and I, and, you know, we've done Christmases there with the kids and stuff, and they're thinking, yeah, but we have this cool condo, you know, at the beach, and nobody has to do the yard, and nobody has to, and you know, so, and it's way smaller. I mean, we're not going to all get together for Thanksgiving dinner or Christmas dinner or whatever dinner at that place. There's not enough room. But the reality is they don't need it, because the chances of my sister and I and our kids and coordinating all that, right? I mean, the odds are extremely slim. So people are holding on to, I mean, there's an emotion to it. There's also a space issue. Like, well, what am I going to do with my stuff?
0: That's a big one.
1: Who wants it, right? And then you go, well, you know, you can kind of, you're trying to pass your stuff on. We're literally having conversations that people are going, you know, having to deal with right now. So downsizing is, it's uncomfortable, but it's a change, right? So we tend to resist change. But I think that it just happens over time, and we need to be prepared. I mean, I always go back to the financial planning, you know, aspect of what we do and how we do it. But downsizing can be and is for most people just a component of retirement. I mean, if you had a, you know, 4-bedroom, 3.5-bath or whatever that is, and now it's the two of you and you're just wondering if the kids or grandkids are going to swing by, but they live, you know, 5 or 10 or however many states away, and the odds are kind of low, what makes you happy? And being close to the family probably makes you happy. So, most of the financial planning that we do, I mean, some of it is being able to stay in the home that you are and making it work. But other plans are, well, we live here. Our kids are there. Hence, our grandkids are there. That's what makes us happy. That's where I want to be. How can we plan around that? But I guess what I'm saying here is, regardless of what it is you want to accomplish, you need to understand financially not just what's important to you, but what's actually feasible. And it's impossible to understand what's feasible unless you understand what all the investment options are. Because a lot of people are relying on, you know, sort of baseline rates of return, averages. There's a very, very old rule out there, 4% rule. Hey, take 4% of your portfolio. I mean, the 4% rule is, it's interesting, but it's based on the sort of hang in there approach. And it's just based on old math. It doesn't mean the new math is necessarily better, but what it does mean is you need to understand what all of your options are.
0: Well, you know, there is a lot to consider if you are thinking about downsizing. And I think a financial advisor can kind of help guide you through some of those things. Like, is it going to cost me more to stay or go? And sometimes you may end up with a smaller, more expensive place. But if it's smaller and more manageable, then that may not be a bad thing.
1: It can be, right? And then there's the tax ramifications, right? So what happens taxable? What if you move from a state that has state tax to a state that doesn't have state tax? What if...
0: Or vice versa. You
1: know, or vice versa. Or more state tax and less state tax. I can tell you from, you know, 25 going on 30 years of experience, everybody's situation is different. But their concerns are very, very similar. And the concerns always are based on, here's my situation. Here's what's important to me. This is what I want to accomplish, but I'm worried about market returns. I'm worried about taxes. I'm worried about inflation. It's this constant unknown. And finding a way to trust your future. We talked about confidence earlier. We talked about, I mean, all of these things are very important. You have to understand what the investment options are. And the financial services industry isn't helping this, because people are bombarded with social media or radio shows or what have you with tons of information. And by the way, everybody's an expert.
0: Yeah,
1: all the time.
0: True.
1: You know, I mean, including us, right? But everybody's an expert. And then, you know, you're going like, well, gee whiz, everybody's an expert, but they all think different things. Like, which expert should I do? So that makes it confusing. I think that, I mean, certainly we have an opinion, but at the end of the day, I mean, the people who want to work with us, work with us. People who don't want to work with us, don't work with us. I can tell you for a fact, and I think anybody, like, it's very, very laid back. this is who we are. This is what we do. We're very confident in it. But doesn't mean you have to agree with it, right? Mm-hmm. If you agree with it and you feel that there's value, you'll probably work with us. You know, if you want to tell me to go pound sand or anybody else that works with me, like, all right, great. But I'd be like, hey, at least you got the free financial plan and the complimentary analysis and the estate plan, right? They're like, yeah, you're right. I did get all that. I'm like, okay, then we're good. Whatever, handshake, fist pound. We don't have to work with everybody. That's not the deal. And I know we're not everybody, you know, cup of tea, slice of bread or what have you. But the reality is, I think the more conversations you have, the better, whether it's personal or whether it's financial. Okay, relationships aren't good all the time, but the good times need to outweigh the bad times in any relationship, personal or financial. And I think that's the way it should work. And communication is the key. Working with people that you trust is the key. I think our radio show, Cheryl, you know, kind of brings people to the table a lot. Like, well, hey, we kind of like your personality. I like to have a conversation. That's great. The next step is having that conversation, and you find out for yourself if you feel like what you heard on the radio is what you get to see in the office. I'm confident that's the case because I get told that all the time, but that doesn't mean that's how you're going to feel. But the invitation is to come in, kick the tires, figure out if you want to go to the next step, which is just more analysis, more planning, show you what we do, how we do it. And we're putting a lot on the table, right? Complimentary, which mm-hmm. is yours. We would like to meet you. We do this radio program to meet more people. We do want you to understand who we are, what we do, and how we do it. Doesn't mean it's your cup of tea, but at least you get to come in and check us out.
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10: National Hurricane Center is flagging its first area of concern. This hurricane season forecasters give it a 10% chance of formation over the Bay of Campeche before it moves inland over eastern Mexico over the weekend. System is not expected to threaten Florida. Florida gasoline prices are higher again today. Statewide average up another 4 cents, $3.95 a gallon. And day 3 of the vessel homicide and manslaughter trial of a prominent South Florida real estate broker is underway. Jurors this morning seeing firsthand the chaos Labor Day weekend 2022, shortly after George Pino's boat slammed into a Biscayne Bay channel marker, watching the body camera footage from now retired Miami-Dade police officer Robert Brutto.
30: Not with some of the parties that were on the vessel that overturned, they're advising everybody is accounted for.
10: Two of the seriously injured teens were lying motionless on the boat. He saw Pino again on shore.
31: When I saw him, he did have a bandage wrap around his head, and he was speaking with an FWC officer.
10: Pino's defense says speed nor alcohol were factors. This was an accident with no culpable negligence. Man in his 20s in critical condition after a shark attack near the naval base in Panama City where he works. He was swimming near the marina during his lunch break.
32: 911, we're here.
33: I'm actually on the NSA Panama City installation. There's a gentleman getting attacked by a shark out here.
32: Is a gentleman being attacked by a shark?
33: Yes. Over here by the NWR on base.
10: Second person uninjured. And Miami Republican is openly breaking with the White House over foreign policy. Congressman Carlos Jimenez on Fox.
34: I'm starting to feel like we're Charlie Brown and Iran is Lucy. And every time we go kick the ball, it's been taken away. We're close to a deal. We're 2 days from a deal. We're 3 days from a deal. And it's not happening.
10: Congressman Jimenez is calling on the military to forcefully reopen the Strait of Hormuz. With Florida's news, I'm Al Lewis.
25: President Trump says the U.S. will ramp up attacks against Iran. Speaking from the Oval Office this morning, he said more attacks are coming today following yesterday's strikes. This comes after Trump blamed Iran for shooting down a U.S. Apache helicopter over the Strait of Hormuz. The U.S. launched strikes on Iranian targets in retaliation. Iran responded with attacks on U.S. targets in the Middle East.
3: A bill to fund immigration enforcement has been signed by President Trump. Speaking today from the Oval Office, he said it will give ICE and Border Patrol the resources they need to keep America safe. The measure was approved in a House vote yesterday. The measure funds ICE and Border Patrol through the end of Trump's term. It includes $38 billion for ICE and $26 billion for Border Patrol. The bill's passage comes after a government shutdown and weeks of delays before it finally cleared the Senate last week. And tonight's Game 4 of the NBA Finals at Madison Square Garden. The Knicks lead the Spurs 2-1. I'm Chris Karaji.
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11: Good afternoon, Fresh. Hillsborough, Adamo Drive at US 301. One at Big Bend Road, eastbound after 301. Also one in the new Tampa area. Accident on Bruce B. Downs Boulevard at Cross Creek Boulevard. And one at Fletcher Avenue, just west of Florida at North Boulevard. And road construction blocking the left lane on Martin Luther King Jr. Boulevard, east and westbound at Falkenberg Road. Get traffic info around the clock by searching News Radio WFLA on iHeartRadio. 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
13: 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There's sunshine in every bite.
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0: Normal is broke and common sense is weird, so we're here to help you transform your life. 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I'm Dave Ramsey, Rachel Cruz, Ramsey personality, number one best-selling author, co-host of the Smart Money Happy Hour, and my daughter is my co-host today. Open phones at 888-825-5225. Thanks for hanging out with us. Phil is in Orlando. Hi, Phil. How are you?
1: I'm doing well, Dave. How are you?
0: Better than I deserve. What's up?
1: Yeah, so I'll keep this as short as possible. I'm 28 years old. I've put myself into kind of a corner of the past couple of months after some bad decision making. I'm somewhere around $200,000 in debt, which is a mix of credit cards and personal loans that I took out, which I shouldn't have. I also have a mortgage, which is relatively new. I make good money, but ultimately things are tight right now, and I'm curious to get your thoughts on whether or not debt consolidation is a wise choice, or if I am better off just essentially figuring it out and you know, climbing back into a better place.
0: What do you make?
1: Salary is about 140, but I make probably, well, this year I'll probably net 400 after stock units.
0: And that includes cashing those in, or are those restricted?
1: They are restricted, yes.
0: Okay, so what is your income that you can use this year?
1: This year, like I said, I mean, I've put like 400 total.
0: Yeah, but you can't use the restricted stock units. You can't sell them. They're restricted. That's the nature of the beast.
1: Right. Yeah, like 100, 150 vestible, sellable throughout the remainder of the year. Plus, yeah, I mean, 140 divided by two, call it halfway through the year. So, I mean, call it 200 coming in through the remainder of the year.
2: For the rest of the year?
1: Correct.
0: Okay, what do you do?
1: I'm a data analyst.
0: Okay. And how much do you owe on your cars?
1: Zero.
0: Okay. And you ran up $200,000 in credit card debt and personal loans. That's it.
2: That doesn't include the mortgage, or does that include the mortgage?
1: Does not include the mortgage.
0: How much is the mortgage balance?
1: Mortgage balance is just under $600.
0: Okay. Are you married?
1: Not married.
0: Okay. What did you do for $200,000 worth of mess?
1: It was a bad sprint of gambling plus poor decision making.
0: Oh yeah, that's fairly easy to come up with the last part of that.
2: Is there anything you can, like, anything you bought that is sellable in this, or is it all, it's all gone in things like gambling or other things?
1: No, I mean, home improvements have definitely been a thing. I mean, I just bought the house maybe a little less than a year and a half ago, and definitely have put money into the home because we had some issues. But otherwise, yeah, sort of just bill payments / through money away, which is...
0: Okay, so here's the thing. Yeah. Personal finance is 80% behavior. It's 20% head knowledge. So debt is never, including when I went into debt and lost my butt because I was stupid, debt is never the problem. It's always the symptom.
1: Yeah.
0: Okay? So this is the symptom of gambling and, in air quotes, poor decisions, whatever the flip that means. Okay? And so it doesn't matter if we waved a magic wand and the 200 went away, it's coming back quickly if the gambling and the poor decisions haven't come to a screeching halt. Agreed?
1: Agreed, 100%.
0: So has it?
1: Yes, it has.
0: No more gambling, no more bad decisions.
1: It took longer than it should, but yeah, it's clicked.
0: Okay, all right. So you're a single guy, you have no bills except a house, and you have $200,000 to $400,000 to get a hold of, and you owe $200,000. You don't need debt consolidation. You just need to reach over there and take a bunch of that money you've been wasting and pay off your debt. You'd be debt-free in a year, and you lived on $200,000.
1: Right. Yeah. I guess the issue is more so just the short-term liquidity, and I've, you know, been getting bombarded with calls from some of these, you know, debt consolidation.
0: Well, you have enough coming in to pay minimums. Oh, debt consolidation people are advertising to you. Well, so what? I mean, that's not a big deal. You know. I mean, you could do this, but you could use like Guardian Litigation, and they can put you on a 4-year plan and walk you out of this. But I wouldn't.
2: Yeah.
0: Not when you have the income to pay it off in a year.
2: Yeah, it's your income. And the debt consolidation may get you, quote unquote, a better interest rate, but it's not really going to matter in 12 months because you'll be debt free anyways. So going through a company and paying for that is something that you can do yourself.
0: Yeah. If I were you, I'm going to sit down and go, I'm going to look at the stock options and what the vesting and the release on the restrictions are. And have you got a pile of that stock laying there somewhere?
1: I don't right now. Everything that has vested throughout this year already has already been liquidated.
0: Right now.
1: I'm pretty much.
0: Translation, you lost more than $200,000 with this behavior.
1: Agreed.
0: If I woke up in your shoes, what would I do? Knowing what I know, having taught this stuff and walked with people in these situations, okay, you have this wonderful brain that allows you to be a data analyst, and I want you to apply it to a new company called Phil Incorporated that needs to be turned around.
1: Yeah.
0: Right? And Phil Incorporated has revenues of $400,000 and liabilities of $200,000. And so we're going to put Phil Incorporated on beans and rice and beans, no life, $20,000 a month on these bills for 10 months, and we're done. That's what I would do if I was in charge of Phil Incorporated.
1: Yeah, that's sort of my approach as well. I just really uncertain. I don't know anybody that's done worked with debt consolidation company.
0: Well, the Guardian Litigation guys are sponsors. We could send you to them. They could put you on a 3-year plan or whatever. But I wouldn't do that.
2: Yeah, and that's usually when you're in lawsuits and stuff too. You know what I mean? So I think you're fine. Yeah, you don't need that, Phil. Honestly, what's probably going to affect you the most is the ego side of you killing it, making a crap ton of money, living like you're making that much money and more, and ratcheting down everything. Like that makes you really put yourself in a completely different mindset, Phil. I mean, it does.
0: Exactly.
2: So that humility, which I think you already have because you've realized, crap, I'm not good at this and I've messed this up. So you have a level of that now, but it'll do inner work in you for sure to go backwards in lifestyle. That's not easy.
0: Well, what I'm doing with this prescription is more than just mathematical. It's also behavior. Because if you go this intense, it's going to burn all that other crap that you were doing completely out. You're going to go, I never want that again. Because you're going to submit yourself to a sacrifice to clean up the manure. And you never want to see manure again after this.
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0: David is in Memphis. Hi, David. How are you?
10: Good. How are you?
0: Better than I deserve. What's up?
10: I was just wanting to, I guess, figure out how to get more organized with my budget. We felt like we were doing pretty good, and then we ended up having to start putting two kids through daycare, and it's eating up a lot of our flexible spending room, I guess.
0: That'll do it. That'll do it for sure. So what's your income, sir?
10: Mine is about 75,500 a year base.
0: Mm-hmm. Mm-hmm. And does your wife work outside the home? If you got daycare, I assume.
10: Yes.
0: What's she make?
10: She just started a new job, so at the moment she's at 27,000 right now, but expecting a raise in the next few weeks.
2: By how much? What would that be?
10: Probably close to between $3 and $5 increase an hour.
2: Okay.
0: All right. And how much debt do you guys have?
10: So mine total is right at $212,000 with a mortgage.
0: How much of that's mortgage?
10: $184,000.
0: Okay. All right. Okay. So you got about, what, $60,000 in debt? No, $40,000.
2: 40, yeah.
0: 40 in debt. Yeah, okay. And what's the 40 in debt on?
10: All right, I got $2,200 in credit cards. I got $9,100 on a bad HVAC loan that I had to take when I bought the house. Then, $1,900 on a zero-turn lawnmower. And then I have $14,000 in 401k loans.
0: No car loan?
10: No, sir.
0: Okay. All right. And what are you paying for daycare?
10: $270 a week.
0: $1,000 a month. Okay.
2: For both kids, yeah.
0: Okay. Yeah, you're right. It's a matter of getting organized and, we've got to stop some of these decisions that have put you into this debt and reverse that, get the debts cleared. Because if you were on a written budget, you and your wife were in agreement and you had no debt except your house, you'd be in really, really good shape.
10: Yeah.
0: Yeah. And so stuff like the next time a zero turn lawnmower speaks to you, you have to look at it and say, no, thank you. I'll use the one I have. We're not financing it. No, we're not using a credit card to do anything. We're cutting them up tonight. No, we're not borrowing money. No, we're not borrowing money. No, we're not borrowing money. And that's a new thing you have to learn to say, like, over and over and over again. So any kind of a crisis or a desire or an impulse or a wish or a dream that comes up, it cannot result in debt ever again because it has made your life tight and miserable. And we have to get rid of it and keep it gone. Does that sound familiar?
10: Yeah.
0: Okay, cool.

0: sell the lawnmower and get some cash back?
1: I think it'd be a wash on that.
2: Good. That's $2,000 of debt gone.
1: All right.
2: This weekend, gone. Now, here's what Rachel's talking about. We're going to give you this Every Dollar budgeting app, and we're going to give you the premium version. We're going to pay for it free, okay? And then you and your wife are going to sit down tonight, and you're going to look at, okay, here's what our take-home pay is for me and my take-home pay for you for this month. And then we're going to take this month's income, and we're going to give every one of those dollars an assignment in the budgeting app. This much for food, this much for house payment, this much for electricity, this much
0: daycare,
2: for water.
0: Insurance, yeah.
2: This much for whatever. You go write down what your life, and you say, this is where the money is going to go, and every dollar has an assignment before it comes to you. And then when it comes to you, you simply do exactly what you had already planned to do on paper. And if something pops up, and it will, then you look at the pay, you look at the digital app together, and you say, if we're going to do this thing that popped up, what are we not going to do that we take off of here so that we can do the pop-up? Or we look at the pop-up and say, no, we're not doing it. I don't care if you popped up or not. We don't have the money because every dollar has been assigned. But, I mean, if a tire goes out and you have to buy a $200 tire,
0: sure.
2: Then you look over there and you go, okay, I got to increase car repairs by $200, and I got to decrease something else in the budget by $200 so that this continues to match and we don't get behind. And so you work on that together, and you need to have a budget committee meeting and go over this and stick to it once a week minimum right now, until you get the feeling of organized. So you're telling your money what to do on that digital app, and then that app is going to tell you what to do so that you do what you said you wanted to do. That's how this works.
0: And it's easy, David, that you, with the premium version, you connect your bank accounts. So anytime you guys swipe your debit card, because no more credit cards, when you're swiping your debit card out of the checking account, a transaction pops into that app and you drag and drop it so you can see literally how much you have left in each category. Like it is right there with you. And it really does. If you follow it, it forces you to stay within the bounds. But the great thing is it creates a level of peace too. And then you're going to expose and see, okay, how much have we been spending out to eat? How much have we been spending, you know, here or there? And you start to actually see your spending habits. And because you guys are in debt, you cut all those categories because you're doing nothing. I mean, but just survival at this point.
2: Shelter, clothing, transportation, utilities, and get out of debt. That's all. You're not going to see the inside of a restaurant unless you're working there as your extra job. You're not going on vacation. You're broke. You got to get this Brit mess cleaned up. Not until you get it done. And you can get it done really quick once you start doing that, because you sell the mower, you cut up the credit cards, you look around the house, see what else we can sell. We look around. I can pick up a side job this weekend and make $2,000, throw it at this credit card, and it'll be gone. I mean, you start getting creative on knocking these things out, and then you get your life back at the end of the story. And the end of the story is only about 12 or 18 months away, at the end of the first chapter of the story, I guess. Because then when you're out of debt, you can build an emergency fund. And when you build an emergency fund, then you can start investing. And, dude, you literally could retire a millionaire, if not a multimillionaire, if you follow this stuff through exactly like we teach you. And you go from disorganized at $27,000 a year looking for a $3 an hour raise and two kids in daycare and I can't breathe, all the way to millionaire. And it takes you 10, 12 years to do all that. We can show you how. That's what this app, and the app will guide you. It'll tell you what Ramsey says next. You got Ask Ramsey on the website for free. You can go in there and ask, and you call us back, and we'll help you even more if we need to.

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0: in Sioux Falls, South Dakota. Hi, Kate. How are you?
1: Hi, I'm great. I can't believe I'm talking to you.
0: You too. What's up?
1: So I'm calling to get your advice on how we can help my parents. So my parents are in their late 70s. They're faithful Christians. They have been their whole life. As they've gotten older, me and my siblings have been considering how we can help them to age well and, you know, whether we'll need to take care of them. My dad has worked a ministry job his whole life, and they've never had much money, but they're very private about money. So recently they've expressed several times that they don't have enough money to retire. I don't think they understand money at all, and we're also concerned that they're giving a lot of money to various ministries because they're really looking forward to being in heaven, and they want to spread the gospel far and wide before they get there. They've also told us, and I do think they firmly believe, that they're going to be raptured before they die. So we all love them very much, but we're also concerned that they may not have enough to, you know, take care of them. And we want to be prepared to take care of them if we need to do that, but they aren't willing to talk to us about it. Mm. Is this something we just let go? Or how can we respectfully love them for the rest of their years without any information?
0: Well, first, as a fellow Christian, I hope they're right. Come quickly, Lord Jesus, right? But I don't think we lay out our plans. The Bible that I have read doesn't teach me to lay out our plans as if I'm not going to retire because the rapture is going to be my bailout. Instead, the Bible says in the house of the wise are stores of choice food and oil. The Bible does talk a lot about God as our provider and that he cares about us and he has a plan for us and not to worry and all those kinds of things. And that's all very true as well. But the Bible then, on the other hand, it says, if you don't work, you don't eat. That's in the Bible. And yeah, it says, if you don't plant corn, don't expect corn. You're going to reap what you sow. And if you sow sparingly, meaning very few kernels of corn, please expect very few corn stalks to come up out of the ground. That's a cause and effect thing in Scripture, okay? God's talking about this is the land in which we live, the world in which we live. And as Rachel said the other day on the show, God gave us a brain, and we're supposed to use it to reason as well. And so spiritually planning for the rapture, I agree with, and I'm on board for. Let's all get out. Where's the line? I'll get in the line, okay? But also, while I'm here, and we don't know the date or the time, very clear in Scripture that we're not going to know the date or the time of his return, then out of Jesus' own mouth, those words were spoken. And so, given that, then we have to plan as if we're going to be here. And then that plan works if we're not here or if we're here. Mm-hmm. Their plan only works if we're not here. So anyway, end of sermon, end of doctrinal lesson, okay?
2: Thank you for your TED Talk.
0: But, yeah.
2: No.
0: Yeah.
2: No, but
0: now,
2: it's true.
0: Now,
2: it's
0: how
2: true.
0: Do we love these sweet, precious people who care about other people wanting to meet God, meet Jesus, and they're willing to live on almost nothing and barely get by so that they can accomplish that. What impact they can have on the world for the Lord, they are having, and their thumbprints are going to be all over people's names in heaven, and they're just wonderful people. So how do we love them well? And they're secretive, partly because...
1: How do we take care of them?
0: Yeah, they're partly secretive because they're ashamed. They're partly secretive because they're ashamed. They're not ashamed of the gospel. They're not ashamed of their ministry mindset.
1: Right.
0: But they know that they haven't done a good job with money, and it bothers them. And so we got
2: to
0: keep...
2: And it's almost easier in a weird way to have an excuse for the fear that, oh gosh, we're not, well, it's okay. We're going to, you cling on to something.
0: Yeah. We didn't do a good job.
2: Because you haven't planned.
0: I'm going to blame it on the rapture.
2: Yeah.
0: You know, now how do you help them gently and lovingly? because 100% chance a 78-year-old with this mindset is not going to change.
3: Right.
2: 98. Exactly. We'll say 98%.
0: Okay.
2: Yeah. We'll give you
0: 2%.
2: Hope.
0: Yeah. But I mean, I don't
3: want to
0: go in.
3: That they're going to change.
0: Yeah, I don't want to enter the conversation thinking they're going to be transformed financially.
2: Yeah.
0: I don't think they are. I think they're pretty well set on giving everything away in Jesus' name. And I got to say, that's a wonderful person. My goodness, what wonderful people. So I think you siblings band together. And you just check in on them every so often, make sure that the property taxes are paid, that there's groceries in the cabinet. Don't open the cabinet. The only thing in there is dog food, and they hadn't got a dog, right? I mean, so that kind of thing happens in these situations. So just check in on the refrigerator and how it's stocked. And, hey, we just bought a beef, and the three of us are going to share it, and we're going to bring a bunch of it over and put it in your refrigerator. And, hey, I just got a friend that's got some chickens, and we all bought a bunch of eggs. Here, I'm going to bring you some stuff. And I just went by a Kroger, and they were having a sale, and Publix was having a sale, and Mom, I brought you a bag of stuff to put in there. And so just make sure the electric bill is paid. And, you know, you guys can just kind of subtly poke around without getting them on a full plan like they actually should be.
2: Well, and thankfully, in I guess the positive side of some of this too, Kate, is they're so low maintenance. They're used to living on basically nothing versus some people call in and their parents are living the high life and have nothing in retirement, and they're going to expect the same, and they expect their kids to take, you know what I mean? There's like a whole entitlement side where this story could have been, but for them, their motivation and attitude, in a weird way, is you know, I don't want to say endearing because I don't think it's wise, but it's easier to help someone that has a level of humility and sacrificial heart. Do you know what I mean?
0: It's not entitled
2: to do all that. Yes.
0: Yeah, they're not brats.
2: Kate? Are you and your siblings in a good place financially, just to do a bare minimum, like what he was just explaining?
3: We are. There's certain of our families that are going to be more able to do it than others. I think specifically our family would be able to contribute more. And so those of us who may be able to contribute are just wanting to understand what they mean by the fact that they don't have enough money so we can prepare for how we need to help them. But really haven't been able to prepare at all.
0: You know, you could just do it in an honoring way. Say, Mom and Dad, you all have done such work for the kingdom. And, you know, scripture says that your children will rise up and call you blessed. And we're standing here calling you blessed, blessed. And one way you're blessed is your children are standing here and we want to love you. If you'll tell us some of the basic things, we want to help, but you're going to have to kind of tell us what we need to help with.
2: Yeah. Do you even know, Kate, if the house is paid off or anything? Like, do you have any range?
3: It is. Yep. They have a small home, but it's paid off, and they have two paid off cars. So that's
0: sweet.
3: Good consolation is that they have a place to live.
2: Good.
3: We're not worried about that.
2: Yeah.
0: Food, lights, water,
3: like
0: property
3: said,
0: taxes.
3: Check in on the food, check in on the property taxes. Yeah. And then what about, like, again, we have a little bit of concern that they're still giving a lot of money away. I just don't think there's much we can do about that.
0: Nope.
3: But I mean, it's their money.
0: And probably some of the ministries that they're giving to. Probably some of the stuff they're giving to they shouldn't be is probably irresponsible. But so what? There's nothing you can talk about.
3: Right.
0: Unless they ask. If they ask, you can say. But if you can start a conversation and they say, well, honey, you think we ought to do this one? And you say, well, Mom, let's look at how they spend their money. Let's look at how they're... You know, oh, wait a minute, Mom, they spend 90 cents of every dollar on the guy that runs his salary. And the hungry kids only get 10 cents of every dollar. Well, I don't think we need to be, Mom, that's not a very good deal for the hungry kids.
2: And Mom, let's make sure you're not hungry first.
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0: In Jonesboro, Arkansas. How are you?
9: I'm good. How are you guys?
0: Better than we deserve. What's up?
9: So I'm having a disagreement with my dad, and I want to know if I should sell my house to pay off my student loans.
0: Ooh.
9: Yes. We bought it together, so that's why I was talking to him about it in 2020. Yes.
0: So you don't own it by yourself?
9: Not by myself, but he will let me make the decision. He thinks that you're going to tell me something different. I think you're going to tell me to sell it.
0: Interesting. Okay.
9: Yes.
10: So, we'll know in about 2 minutes.
0: Yeah, this is great. So it's a lot of power. I'm kind of scared.
9: Yeah.
0: So how much student loan have you got?
9: I've got about $33,000.
0: And what is your income?
9: I make 54 and some change as an accountant.
0: Mm-hmm. Okay. Working 40 hours?
9: Yes.
0: And you're single?
9: Yep, single, no kids.
0: Okay. All right. And what other debts do you have other than the house?
9: I paid off my car in December early, so all I have left is $1,700 on a credit card, but I have $32,000 in savings, and I could pay that off today and still have some left.
10: Oh, well, bury the lead there. So you'd sell your house.
0: Instead of cleaning out your savings.
10: Instead of dumping your savings and building it back up in 24 months.
9: So the reason that my dad is hesitant is because my mortgage is like $880
0: a month. No, we're asking you, why would you sell your house when you have the money in the bank to pay off the debt?
9: I don't have the money in the bank. I have $3,200, not
0: $32,000. Okay. Well, that's a little different. All right.
9: Sorry,
0: you may have said 32 and we put a zero on it. I don't know. Okay. Okay. All right. $3,200.
9: So I have enough to pay off the credit card.
10: Okay. Gotcha. $1,500.
0: Yeah, and then you pay off the credit card debt. You got your $1,000 left. Then we're working on the student loan, and you make $54,000. Mm-hmm. And what is your house payment?
9: $885.
0: Okay. How long have you owned it?
9: 6 years.
0: How much car debt did you pay off, and how long did it take you?
9: I think I paid it a year and a half off early.
0: What was the total debt, and how long did it take you to pay that total debt once you attacked it?
9: It was $13,000, and it took 5 years.
0: That's not attacking it.
10: Were you ever
9: I lost my job when COVID hit.
0: Okay. All right. What I was trying to get at was, did you pay off $13,000 in 5 months or something? And no, you didn't. You just piddled away at the thing.
9: Mm-hmm.
0: Okay. All right.
10: Anna, if you looked at what you bring in each month, and if you lived on nothing, you paid rent, some groceries, kept the lights on, and that's about it. Like, I mean, you really had
0: no life.
10: Yeah. How much extra would you have per month just with your salary?
9: I take about $33 a month. So I would probably need, like, depending on gas and groceries, like $1,600-ish.
10: Okay. What if we just said $2,000 just to play it a little safe? So that's $1,300 mm-hmm. extra. Mm-hmm. And if you got, you know, a part-time job at night and weekends, which I know is not...
0: Bookkeeping.
10: Not fun. Oh, yeah.
0: Side hustle.
10: Yeah. Yeah, yeah, yeah.
0: Big money.
9: I've been looking into that.
10: Yeah. Mm-hmm. And you brought in an extra $2,000. You know what I mean? That's $3,000.
0: In 10 months, you'd be done.
10: A month. And yeah. And you just look at that in a calendar.
0: Stop your 401k temporarily. And did you get a tax refund last year?
9: It was like $200.
0: Okay, so you got that dialed in. Good. Okay. Anything else? Any other crap coming out of your check, like crappy insurance that you don't need and stuff?
9: No, just health and dental, and that's it.
0: Okay. Vision. Health, dental, do you have 401k coming out now?
9: I do not.
10: Okay.
0: I don't know why you're only getting home with $38,000 out of
10: $33,000 is what you said.
0: $3,300 a month, which is $38,000 a year. 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
10: Mm-hmm.
0: How much is your stinking health insurance?
9: All of my insurance together is $53,000 per paycheck. 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
10: $106,000.
0: Okay. All right.
10: Just feels a little low.
0: Yeah, that's still a little low. I mean, because you're grossing almost $5,000 a month, and you shouldn't be having $1,700 come out of this check.
9: No, I gross $3,300 a month.
0: No.
9: I get $1,600 per paycheck.
0: No, you take home $3,300 a month. $54,000 is your income, correct?
9: Yeah.
0: $60,000 a year is $5,000 a month. Okay? I can't get down to $33,000. There's something wrong with your check to me. But aside from that, I'm going to investigate your check and see what's coming out. Make sure nothing is coming out except health insurance. That's it. And taxes, and the appropriate amount of taxes, not too much. Then I'm going to pick up an extra job, side hustling, bookkeeping, and bring in another $1,500 to $2,000 a month. Mm-hmm. Then I'm going to take the every dollar budget and get on beans and rice, rice and beans, and I'm going to be clear of this $33,000 in debt in less than 14 months. And your dad wins the argument. Because I wouldn't sell my
10: house.
0: I would not sell a house where you've got a great payment like this and a great interest rate and you like the house. I would not sell the house.
10: And a great mortgage payment. I mean, yeah, your payment is
0: I would not sell it. I would not sell it for 14 months worth of hustle. And I'd go, I'd lean in with 14 months worth of hustle and clean the student loan out and get rid of it. The only reason you're selling it is you didn't have hope that you were ever going to get rid of it otherwise. And I just gave you a 14-month detailed plan, and Rachel did, on getting rid of it. And if you get rid of it in 14 months, it'd be silly to sell your house.
10: Because how much equity's in it,
9: Anna? I just have so much. Well, that's the thing, is that the houses that are that sold for what mine did around the time and are selling now are selling for between $200K to $220K.
10: And what'd you buy it for?
9: I bought it for $149, put $7 down, so my loan was for $142.
0: You're sitting in a sweet spot. Don't walk
10: away
0: from
10: this. Yeah, I wouldn't.
0: This is perfect. There's people all over America going, I could have a $200,000 house. Oh, my God.
9: Yeah.
0: I didn't even know they existed.
10: And with an $800 mortgage payment.
0: They do in Jonesboro, Arkansas.
10: Yeah,
0: and true. A single lady making $54,000 owns it. Yeah, that's... The house is the last thing I sell if it's the only way I have hope to get you out. And I got a lot of hope, mathematically, that you're going to be out of this without it. So you can do this. Oh, and by the way, let's just fast forward. What happens to your life when you don't have a student loan hanging over your head and a credit card hanging over your head and a car debt hanging over your head and you've learned to live on this budget? Oh, we can start putting money in that Roth 401k. Oh, then we start to talk about how fast does your income at 15% of your income turn you into a millionaire? Pretty stinking fast, kiddo. It's about 18 years is my estimate sitting here today. So you're going to retire with $1 million in your 401k 18 years from now.
10: Maybe
0: and
10: in that same
0: have
10: house.
0: A paid for house that by then will be worth $600,000.
10: That's right. 600.
0: Yeah. I just tripled it.
10: Yeah. All right.
0: 18 years from now.
10: Sure.
0: Why not?
10: Yeah. Why not?
0: It's a $200,000 house. It's already doubled once. Yeah.
10: Just like that. Right, Dave?
0: Yeah. Just like that. That's how you do it. Just like that. You just move your nose from one side to the other. Like,
10: just
0: ding, ding, ding, ding,
10: make
0: and
10: it
0: there
10: happen.
0: It goes, just
10: make
0: like
10: it
0: that.
10: Happen.
0: Yeah. So.
10: No, but yeah. But honestly, yeah, that people selling their house as if their house is the problem. And for some people, their mortgage payment is huge. They have no margin. They're not able to get out of that. They have some equity. Yeah, and you're wanting to move anyways. Sure. Like there's some reasons. But the amount of effort and time it takes for moving, selling, and then you're going to have to go buy something else. And it's going to be double what, you know what I mean? You're going to, that increase that you are on the better half on is going to be there waiting for you for the new house. So it's not worth leaving. So sorry, Anna.
0: No, I want you to get a little dirt under your fingernails and get this done, baby. You can do this. I'm sorry. For your sake, your dad wins the argument. If you want to win with money in 2026, you can't keep living normal. Normal's broke. You need a plan. 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
12: The candidates for governor in Florida are lining up.
13: Democrat David Jolly announcing Gwen Graham, the daughter of former Governor Bob Graham and a former congresswoman, will be his running mate. She says the ticket is focused on bringing back integrity and common sense.
14: And if you believe that healthcare decisions should be made in consultation with medical professionals who rely on, get this, actual science.
13: The Florida Republican Party is blasting the choice, calling her a liberal nepo baby. The Division of Elections says Republicans hold a 1.5 million voter registration lead over Democrats. Party primaries are set for August 18th ahead of the November election. Wendy Grossman, Miami.
12: Secretary of War Pete Hegseth set to visit Florida this afternoon. He's getting a briefing on the conflict with Iran at MacDill Air Force Base in Tampa. Hegseth also visited the Guantanamo Bay Naval Station in Cuba earlier today, as tensions with that country have been rising. The U.S. blocking some international travel ahead of the World Cup due to the Ebola outbreak. That rare species of Ebola has no vaccine. It has killed more than 100 people in Congo and Uganda. World Health Organization Senior Advisor Dr. Eileen Marty says travelers from those areas are being tested.
15: Understanding that this thing has a 21-day incubation period, there are many people that were in the area that left the area.
12: Dr. Marty says there's a very low chance of Ebola infection at a cup match. Hard Rock Stadium in Miami, one of the World Cup host sites. Governor DeSantis says if the property tax amendment passes, he'll support grants to help cities and counties with basic services, but he opposes backfilling budgets to make up for losses from a higher homestead exemption. Gas up another 4 cents to average $3.96 a gallon in Florida per AAA. With Florida's news, I'm Gordon Bird.
16: President Trump says the U.S. will ramp up attacks against Iran. Speaking from the Oval Office this morning, he said more attacks are coming today following yesterday's strikes. This comes after Trump blamed Iran for shooting down a U.S. Apache helicopter over the Strait of Hormuz. The U.S. launched strikes on Iranian targets in retaliation. Iran responded with attacks on U.S. targets in the Middle East. A bill to fund immigration enforcement has been signed by President Trump. Speaking today from the Oval Office, he said it will give ICE and Border Patrol the resources they need to keep America safe. The measure was approved in a House vote yesterday. The measure funds ICE and Border Patrol through the end of Trump's term. It includes $38 billion for ICE and $26 billion for Border Patrol. The bill's passage comes after a government shutdown and weeks of delays before it finally cleared the Senate last week. And tonight's game four of the NBA Finals at Madison Square Garden. The Knicks lead the Spurs 2-1. I'm Chris Caraggio.
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18: Got some slowdown due to a manhole cover repair in Tampa. Eastbound on Bush Boulevard. This is after 275 at 16th Street North. One left lane is blocked. Looking pretty good on the rest of the Tampa majors right now. Dale Mabry in pretty good shape, seeing no major issues. Earlier serious crash in Largo on 66th Street North. Southbound at 138th has been cleared. Vehicles are on both shoulders. 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I'm Pat Largo.
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0: Welcome back to the Ramsey Show in the Fair Winds Credit Union studio. Cheryl is in Boise, Idaho. Hi, Cheryl. How are you?
27: I'm good. How are you, Dave?
0: Better than I deserve. What's up?
27: Thanks for taking my call. My parents are to the point in their life where they need extra help. They are 87, 88. And instead of putting them in an assisted living, I would like to take care of them, and that's what they would like. I am not old enough to retire yet. I have about 5 more years, but they're willing, if I retire, they're willing to pay me the same monthly wage that I make right now. And then they want to give me a $50,000 CD, which would make up, that's the difference of whether I retire right now or in 5 years.
0: Mm-hmm.
27: My question is, they do not want my siblings to know. They're
0: Why?
27: Okay with them knowing about the monthly wage, but they do not want them to know about the CD.
0: Why?
27: Because I have some siblings who I think would be unhappy about it, and they don't want the stress. They don't like confrontation. They don't want anybody to be unhappy. I personally think that my siblings should be happy because the monthly wage is way less than if we put them in assisted living. So my husband is we're a little concerned about it causing trouble in the future, but my mom and dad said, nobody knows about our CDs. It's under the table. Nobody will ever know about it because they don't know about that. So we're wondering what to do. Should we insist
0: you do what you
27: want to
0: do, but I do not. You do what you want to do, but I do not participate in deals that involve deception.
27: That's what we feel like too. We're like, I don't like the secretiveness of it.
0: It's going to come back and bite all of you.
27: And
0: it's going to come out. It's going to come out in the settling of the estate, and they're going to accuse you of having stolen from your parents.
27: That's what we're worried about.
0: It's what's going to happen.
27: Yeah.
0: Absolutely. I mean, we've played this record on this show before.
27: Okay.
0: I mean, for sure. For sure that's what's going to happen.
27: And
0: if everybody can't get along, here's the other thing. If they want you to handle the confrontation, I would be willing to do that. Hey, brothers and sisters, here's what mom and dad want to do. Here's what's going on. I'm taking a pay cut, and I'm losing part of my retirement to cover the retirement. They're giving me a $50,000 CD, and I'm taking a pay cut because I really want to go over there. It's a better quality of care for them. It's cheaper for the whole family, me doing it, than us putting them in a thing. So you get a deal, but I want to make sure you guys all know about it. You don't really get a vote. I'm just telling you we're doing it.
27: Okay. That's fair.
0: And if you don't like it, pound sand, but this is what we're doing, right?
27: Okay, so it's not, don't put it out there and say, are you guys okay with it?
0: I'm not taking a vote.
27: What's happening.
0: It's not their money.
27: Okay, I like that.
0: It's not their money. It's this is what mom and dad have decided to do, and I wanted to just make sure you guys knew it
10: now. That you're in the loop. That you're in the loop.
0: So that you're in the loop and not a thing.
27: Okay. I like that way of approaching it. That way, there's no argument. It's just what it is so that it doesn't come out in the end. Okay.
0: Yeah,
27: we
0: have a family member that had a small business. One of the brothers was involved in the small business. The rest of the family was not. And when the dad sold the small business, he gave half of it to the brother. And he told everybody. But he didn't ask everybody's permission. He said, this is my freaking money, and this is what I'm doing. He didn't say it that way. He just did it.
27: Okay.
0: And then just said, this is what happened. And then you get to choose if you're the brother or the sister then, whether you're going to have a hissy fit about somebody else doing what they want to do with their money.
27: Okay.
0: You know,
27: yeah, that makes perfect sense. Yeah. Thank you so much.
0: Yeah, just lots of clarity and kindness and legacy. What you described had no malice, no theft, no weirdness. It was you're probably coming out on the short end of the stick, except you really want to love your mom and dad well through this legacy stage of their life, and good on you.
27: That's perfect. That's exactly. I just have always promised them, nope, I will take care of you, and I'm the one that's willing to do it.
0: Yeah.
27: And I get along well with them. So.
10: Yeah. Yeah. And almost as factual as it can be too, Cheryl, it doesn't have to be all emotional, right? It's like, here's the facts, here's the numbers, here's what's happening, and that's about it. Low drama, low, you know.
0: And let me go ahead and just, this is happening all over America at this moment, this scenario. And for you brothers and sisters out there, that the other sibling is the one stepping up and going to do the doctor's visits and going to be in the house making sure stuff gets cleaned up and going to make sure the bills get paid, and they end up with more than you and you're not there, shut up. Rise up and call your brother or your sister blessed and say thank you.
10: For taking care of my dad.
0: Thank you. Thank you for doing this. And you get whatever you want. You're the one on the front line, the rest of you out there. I mean, because this is like a normal. I hear this almost every week among my friends.
10: You know, it's crazy. I saw a study. I just saw this actually yesterday that the role within siblings, if there's an older sister, she usually is the one that ends up taking the responsibility.
0: Yep.
10: That's like the number one like predictability if you are the older sister.
0: The oldest child, period.
10: Yeah, but usually it's usually the daughter. The daughters are usually the ones that kind of gather, that end up kind of doing that. And then talking about retirement, all of it was fascinating. But there's data coming out all around it. And there's a whole article on it. And it was, that'll be Denise for you and Mom.
0: I'm all notice it's not going to be you.
10: No, I will.
0: I'm so shocked.
10: I'll stop by.
0: I'm appalled. I have no idea.
10: I'll stop by.
0: You'll do a drive-by and give us a parade wave from the car.
10: No. But that is, you know, and even, you know, when we look at friends and even, you know, even Winston's parents, my mom's dad is still living. My husband's mom's mom is still living, right? And it is. It's like a full force.
0: And who is taking care of them?
10: Yes. And it's
0: whoever's taking care of them, the rest of them need to support the one that's on the front lines and say thank you.
10: Yep.
0: And not be going, well, you're getting too much money. You got to see me. Oh, my God. Petty people. Yeah. And it's not even your money. It's their money.
10: And if you split it between all these siblings that Cheryl has, everyone probably gets 10 grand. And for 10 grand, take care of your... Have your parents been taken care of? You know what I mean? Like, it's not like it's $1 million sitting in there and they're fighting over that. So anyways, Cheryl, well done. I hope the conversation goes well. And I have John Deloney in my head too, but there is a point when you do put a scenario out there of what's going to happen. They are adults, your siblings, and they get to make a choice of how they respond. That's not up to you. That's not your responsibility to caretake their emotions either. Yeah. It's what's happening, and they're going to have to be adults and decide.
0: And if they decide they're going to come at my 87-year-old parent after I make the announcement to them, then I'm going to deal with them. That's the other thing. So you have to step in between and go, because your mom and dad don't do confrontation. Remember, they'd rather do deception. No, that's not a good idea. Not a good idea at all. Because that confrontation's going to come back, and it always grows. What is it? Les Parody says, it has a high rate of resurrection.
10: It will come.
0: It will rise up.
10: It will come.
0: You have zombie confrontations wandering through your backyard. all from former dead things. Oh, wow. That's, because you tried to bury it and it came alive.

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8: Today's question comes from Gabriel in Delaware. We recently sold our house and did not anticipate buying another one for at least 4 to 5 years. We have $350,000 that we want to invest into the S&P 500 and index funds until we are ready to buy again. Several friends who invest regularly have suggested that because it is such a large sum and we should do a dollar cost average by investing 1/12 of the amount each month instead of investing it all at once. Do you agree with that suggestion, or would you recommend investing the full amount immediately?
2: If you understand what you're putting money into and you've looked at the track record of it, the S&P 500, the math would tell you to put it all in at once. The only reason to dollar cost average is if you're emotionally not committed to this process and the first time Trump decides to bomb Iran and the market goes down, you freak out. Okay? Because he's going to do a Trump thing. You can count on it. I don't know what the next one's going to be, but there's going to be a Trump thing. Sometimes it causes the market to go up. Sometimes it causes the market to go down. And there's going to be other things that happen in the world other than Trump that are going to cause the market to go up and the market to go down. But here's an example. Let's say that you had $100,000 for round numbers, and you put the money in at the beginning of 2024, all of it. At the end of 2024, the market, unusually high, went up 24%, 25%. So you'd have $125,000 if you put $100,000 in January 1. And at the end of the year, you'd have $125,000 because it went up 25%. If you put it in a 12th at a time, you'd have about $111,000. But if the market went up or went down, you wouldn't be as scared. But you did not have it invested the entire year, the entire amount, and so you did not get what the market made the entire year. Now, if the market goes down 10 minutes after you put it in, which is kind of like Murphy's Law.
8: Yeah.
2: It's like God saying, this is a test of the emergency roller coaster riding society and see if you can ride the roller coaster or not, right? Like you're going to have a test, right? 10 minutes after you put the money in, the market's going to go down. And so you just got to say, I'm not going to look at it. I'm just going to put it in and it's S&P 500. And so, we'll see what it does, right? This year to date, as of this broadcast, the market is up 7%. And it's June. If it continues on that track, that's going to be about 14, which would be fairly normal. It's averaged about 11.8, okay? And that includes the big dip after the Iran bombing, and then it came back up.
8: And we've had a couple of those when you look at the chart. I mean, you can just Google S&P 500, right?
2: Yep.
8: You'll see some, but the amount of recovery time, which I don't know the exact date, but it's maybe 30 days, right? I mean, like, it's pretty quick
2: it depends
8: on some of these.
2: Depends on what the event is, but
8: sure.
2: Most of the time, this stuff comes back very, very quickly. Even the big newsworthy drops, okay? One of the ones I always remember is when COVID hit in 20.
8: Mm-hmm.
2: Go back and look at the 20 charts, all right? And from February and down into March, in less than 30 days, the market dropped dramatically. I mean, it didn't go in half, but it went way down. It lost like a lot.
8: Mm-hmm.
2: And everybody's freaking out because they're freaking out about COVID and they're freaking about everything. And they're

0: That was probably the long, you know.
1: That was a long one. But it also went in half.
0: But even the Iran thing recently, right? That it dropped, it came back within like 2 weeks. It was not long.
1: It was less than a month.
0: Yeah, it was not long.
1: Yeah.
0: Because we had just put money in, I remember.
1: And then every time there's a news cycle on it, you'll see it like this week, if you go back and depend on when you're listening to this, mm-hmm. but I'm doing this real time, you'll see a little blip right now. And latest news cycle on the same thing. Because they're bombing each other again for a minute, right? Mm-hmm. So all that stuff comes into it. All that to say, the answer to your question is invest immediately if you have a 4 to 5 year window, because these wrinkles iron out if you give them time. No one gets hurt on a roller coaster except those that get off in the middle of the ride. Don't jump. Don't jump. Now, so if you think you're going to jump, dollar cost average, because it keeps you from freaking out quite so much, because you're like, oh, it went down, but I don't have all my money in. And so, but if you're going to be one of those people that says, I lost all my money in the stock market, which, by the way, is a lie. If you put money in an S&P, you have never in the history, in the last 150 years, lost all your money. Zero times that the market went to zero. So you didn't lose all your money. If you put it in at the top in 2008 you're talking about, and it goes in half, put $100,000 in, it's worth $50,000, you could say, I lost half my money because I bought at the top and sold at the bottom. I'm the worst possible timer on the planet. You know, and so, but even then, you didn't lose all your money. You lost half of it. And because you're the worst possible timer on the planet. So, yeah. So if you just ride it, you're going to be okay. So if you're willing to do that and you're willing to understand that, then you're going to make really, really, really good money as a long-term investment in good mutual funds. And an S&P 500 is a great place to park stuff when you've got a 4 to 5 year window. Longer term, I'll go with different mutual funds, but I use the S&P for short-term parks like that myself. And just while we're on it, this is a fun stat. I pulled this up the other day because I got curious about it. 23, the market went up 26%. 24, it went up 25%. 25, it went up 18%. Three very unusual years. This year, as I said, it's up 7%. So if you compound those numbers in 4 years, today, 3.5 years to date, because we're all the way through those three calendar years and halfway through 26 when I'm saying this, that's 100% return on your money. So if you put in $100,000, you put in $1 million in 23, it's now $2 million. If you didn't add anything to it and just sat there. Now, that is a very unusual mm-hmm. 3.5 year period of time. Unusually good. I don't recall one. And I'm old and I've been doing this a long time. I can probably go back and look if there is another one, but I don't remember emotionally. It doesn't come to mind anything that sweet in my memory. The 3 years in a row, 20+%.
0: That's crazy.
1: Yeah, that's crazy. But I mean, I've got money sitting in the S&P. And I got twice as much right now just because of that 3.5 year period of time. It doubled. Meanwhile,
2: I've got my money in checking because I'm scared of the stock market.
1: You'd probably need to do some learning, because that's the kind of crap you're missing out on right there.

Hey, George Camel here. A few years ago, someone stole my identity. And let me tell you, that is not a quick fix. 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

0: 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There's only so many lines and so many minutes to be on the air with you. So, if you do have a money question, we have an answer for you. And it's head on over to the website and use Ask Ramsey at RamseySolutions.com. 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Ask Ramsey is our free AI tool. The only data in Ask Ramsey is Ramsey data. We took 3-4 years of this show and put every call and dumped the answers in. We took all the books we've written, dumped them in. We took all the articles, and there's thousands of them on our website, and dumped them in. There's no Reddit in Ask Ramsey. If you don't know what Reddit is, it's a sewer. Okay? And so if so the way AI works is it can only spit out what you put into it. So if the data set is clean, the answer is clean. And the data set in Ask Ramsey is 100% Ramsey clean. That's all it is. So you're going to get an answer almost as smart aleck as you would here on the air. And exactly the same stuff. So, and it's quick and it's easy and it's completely free. So ask your question today at RamseySolutions.com. Click the link in the description if you're listening on a podcast or a YouTube. Check out Ask Ramsey and tell your friends about it. It's completely free. It's just like calling into the show.
1: We should make a version someday where you can click what type of do you want a Dave answer? Do you want Rachel in the tone at which you get your answer, right? And it would be like, I'd be like, hey guys, it's gonna be fine. Well, here's what you do. And Dave's like, you're stupid. Delaney's gonna be like,
0: Rachel,
1: how's your dad?
0: I like you, and I just don't think that's smart. And Dave's like, stop it, you fool.
1: You're dumb.
0: Yeah.
1: And Delaney's like, how's your dad? How's the relationship with your dad? You know? Jade will be like, girl, let me tell you. I don't know. That could be good. I'll send an email after the show. Yeah. Give him my idea.
0: And George will pull.
1: George will be like, let me get the calculator out, and we will figure this out
0: exactly
1: together.
0: Right. He's going to nerd out.
1: He loves that investment calculator.
0: Yeah. All right. There we go. Michelle is in Raleigh, North Carolina. Hey, Michelle, what's up?
2: Hi, Dave. Hi, Rachel. I've been playing with the Ask Ramsey, and I always imagine George Camel is
1: Needed, Michelle. Thank you.
0: Well, it's a very precise answer. Then.
1: You will get a good answer, especially if it has to do with investing. So that's great.
2: But I wanted to ask you all this one. Quick background. I'm 32. My husband is 34. We make about 100K a year. We have $230,000 in retirement.
0: Way to go.
2: Thank you. My husband and I are both military. He just gave money or GI Bill to our two children, which are 5 and 2. And we have 10K and they're 529. And we're investing 200 a month into their 529. But I just wanted to see, like, is that enough? Should it be more? Again, they would get 12 months of his GI Bill, which I think actually equates to more than just one school year.
0: So his GI benefits for children's college education is 1 year of his income?
2: No, so the GI Bill would cover 12 months of school for each child.
0: I thought it covered all of it. Oh, cool. Interesting. All right, so you got 12 months. All right, so, you know, what I would do is just say, all right, where are we going to be living, do we think, when we retire from the military? In other words, where will be the state school that we are the resident? You want to guess? What state?
2: North Carolina.
0: North Carolina. Yeah, you'll still be there.
2: National
0: okay.
2: Guard.
0: All right, so, you know, University of North Carolina or whatever, that's a state school, all right? And what is the tuition? $14,000 a year. What's room and board? Probably about double that. Probably about that much again. So probably $25,000-$30,000 times 4. So $120,000. Oh, minus 1 year because military's picking that up.
1: Times 3, yeah.
0: So times 3 instead. So now we got 90 or $100,000. So our 10,000 at 2 years old, what's it going to turn into by the time we get there? Plus our $200. Is that going to turn into, you know, $100,000. You're going to be pretty close.
1: Yeah, but also looking at the rate of tuition increases, the average has been year to year, because it's one of the wildest.
0: And I would underfund the 529
1: mm-hmm.
0: and overfund some of your other investing that you could use at that point. Because what happens a lot of times is by the time you get there, two or three things can occur. One is they get scholarships for whatever reason. A, they applied for them. B, they're academically or athletically gifted. And if they get a scholarship, the amount of their scholarship can be removed from the 529 with no penalties or taxes. Okay? So,
2: okay.
0: You know, but that money now is set free instead of being trapped in the 529 growing tax-free. So that's one thing that can occur. Another thing that can occur is you guys are sitting on a pile of money by then because you're doing a great job. I mean, we're talking 15 years from now. You know, what's that going to look like? You're going to be millionaires easy, and you're going to have other money laying around, and you might decide all kinds of different things. They decide not to go to college. They want to go and be in the trades and get a certification in whatever it's called 15 years from now. We might call it AI today. And they want to be a tech person, and they don't need a four-year degree to do that. I'm going to be in cybersecurity, and you don't need a four-year degree to do that. You don't need a four-year degree to be a programmer, for God's sakes, right now, for sure, and so on, right? And so that's, you know, maybe they want to be a diesel mechanic, and it's a two-year certification. By the way, diesel mechanics right now are making $120 a year, which is more than a lot of lawyers make. So, you know, let's just think through what is it they're going to mm-hmm. do. They may or may not be four-year University of North Carolina. I recommend college if they study something that's actually usable. You don't want a degree in left-handed puppetry. You'll end up being a barista. But if you get a good, solid degree in something that's usable in the marketplace, I still recommend college. So that's how you plan it out. You just look out there and go, what's it cost? And then you back out what you've already got covered and then go, I want to come up a little short because I'm going to have other money.
1: Mm-hmm. Yeah, because the hard thing, especially Michelle, which... it's such a great position to be in that you guys are looking at baby steps 4, 5, and 6. Like you're looking at college and you're able to fund it. And because of how young your kids are and how fast that money can grow, that's a scenario where it can be overfunded. So you do want to just be watching the numbers and make sure. For majority of people out there, that's not an issue for them, right? They're trying to save for retirement and their kids are 16, 17 and they don't have money for college. So
0: right.
1: You're on a good scenario, but you are one that you do want to be looking at. Like Winston and I mean, we funded a ton. Amelia's 11 and we slowed down hers just because of
0: you're
1: all
0: probably
1: this.
0: Done.
1: Just to say,
0: you're
1: I
0: probably
1: mean,
0: done.
1: Again, I don't know what she's going to do. And financially, whatever's in there that will grow for the next, you know, 6 years. And then if it's not enough, can we cash flow behind it? But that's because we've been doing the baby steps for 15 years too. So it's all, but it's something to think about, especially because your kids are so young, Michelle.
0: I love this question. By the way, thank you for your service to the country. I'll give you one other thing. Go ahead and start brainwashing them on two things. I mean, parent them. Okay? To the thing number one is that you want to brainwash, I mean, parent them on, is that they are going to engage in some kind of continuous learning after high school. They need to learn something beyond high school. If it's a trade or if it's college, whatever. So this is your college fund. This is your college fund. This is your college fund. Show them when they're 12. This is your college fund, which presupposes in their little mind that they're going to college. That's brainwash number one. Brainwash number two is where you go to school does not matter. So you're not going to school at a super expensive school. We're not paying for it. So we went to the University of Tennessee. We're in Tennessee. Sharon and I did. We taught our kids to say, go Vols, early. Go Vols. Presupposes you're going to be a Vol. All three of them were.
1: Brainwashing worked.
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9: 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Who were they? What made them so notorious? How did the internet, or sometimes the algorithm, choose them? And what does a person do when they're suddenly confronted with more attention than the human psyche can handle? Take The Dress, a story that went uber viral in early 2015 in spite of being, well, kind of a boring optical illusion. A mother of the bride in Scotland took a picture of a dress she was thinking about wearing to her daughter's wedding. But she saw the dress as blue with black lace, and her daughter saw it as white with gold lace. One BuzzFeed post later, every single person on the internet was talking about the dress. But to me, The Dress is a story about the last couple of months when the internet was still sort of fun. It was shortly before the stories that spread across the internet stopped being driven by exploited millennials with useless arts degrees and started being decided by algorithms hell-bent on growing internet usership at all costs. And on a long enough timeline, the story of The Dress is one entangled with abuse and media exploitation. Internet history is a tricky thing to be invested in. 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With the team at Cool Zone Media, we're taking these characters' 16th minute of fame to see what their moment meant to them and what it says about us.
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0: Elizabeth is in Pennsylvania. Hi, Elizabeth. How are you?
1: Good. How are you?
0: Better than I deserve. What's up?
1: So my husband recently lost his job, and he was working in the trades, but now he's considering reopening a landscaping and home services business that he ran a couple years ago when we first got married. He's started to pick up some side work, and it's showing some strong promise. He's making about double of what he would normally make in his weekly paycheck for his normal job. So our situation is a little bit different now than when we first got married. I'm a stay-at-home mom, and I'm nervous about him taking this business on full time, which is what he wants to do. So he's pretty much stopped applying for jobs, and I want to support his goals and what he wants to do, but I'm just concerned about putting all of our financial security on a very seasonal business, since it, you know, didn't produce a lot of income in the winter last time. And I'm just curious what your thoughts are.
2: Well, how long has he been making double? How long has he been doing it?
1: So he just lost his job a couple weeks ago. So this is just like very recently.
2: Dang.
1: But before,
0: so if he could,
2: yeah. Good for him. That's impressive.
0: Double his income for 6 months. That's the same amount he would make in 1 year.
1: Right.
0: Why would I be nervous?
1: Because last time when, like, I was his accountant, I did all of his numbers for taxes and everything. So I just am getting, like, the accounting flashbacks to when he had his business when we first got married. We pretty much relied only on my income because we didn't save for the winter and everything. He didn't know to do that, I guess, the first time around. And he does have that mentality.
0: Why did the business fail last time?
1: So it didn't fail. We actually moved across the country. So he closed it down because we moved. We just recently moved back to Pennsylvania in the area. So that's why he was, you know, now with this job loss, he's thinking about reopening it.
0: Okay. Well, a paycheck coming from someone else who's out hustling and trying to keep a business open is no more stable than you out hustling and trying to create some business. They're both unstable. They're only as stable as your ability to leave the cave, kill something, and drag it home. You just have the illusion that someone else does it, until they fire you or lay you off because they can't figure out what to do at their place, which is what just happened. So the security is an illusion. What I don't want to engage in on your side, I want to come alongside you. What I don't want the two of you to allow to happen is that you ignore trends that are negative. Okay? But also don't want you to say, well, last time we didn't save up anything for the winter, and so it was tight. It was tight during the winter. Well, then don't do that again. You know, I mean, but if you're making double, why would you not figure out a way to handle that and handle winter?
1: Right. I guess I'm just nervous that it's that trend.
0: You're nervous about something that hasn't happened.
1: Yeah, because we have a daughter and I have to think about her.
0: You're nervous about something that hasn't happened. I'm thinking about her too.
2: It happened the first time around, is what you're saying, Elizabeth. But now, can you not shift mentality and say, okay, going forward,
0: as long as we're making double, I'm happy. Is that not correct?
1: I guess I'm just a worry word.
0: As long as we're making double, yes, you're a worry word.
2: And then, Elizabeth, I would say, though, in the winter months, November, December, January, February, there's something else you could be doing for 4 months.
0: Two things. Have a plan to create income during winter, and B, save up, act like the squirrel. Put some money in the nest. Get ready for winter. If you're making double, set half your money aside, and then winter is... You're a fat squirrel.
1: Okay, so you would not recommend him applying and trying to get back?
0: No, not if he's making double. In 2 weeks, the guy's already doubled his piss-poor job? I don't want another one of those jobs. I love this one. But get ready for winter. He has a baby to feed and a worried wife. So let's get ready for winter. Let's double down and bank half our check. let's live on what we were living on when I had the horrible job.
2: From doing this last time, Elizabeth, can you guys calendar out? And when did business start slowing for you guys in Pennsylvania? Is that October? Is that September? When does it start going into winter months for you guys?
1: I would say like end of October, early November.
0: Okay. What kind of work is he doing?
2: Landscaping.
1: Yeah, he's doing like landscaping and home services, which is what he did before.
0: Define home services.
1: It's pretty much mostly landscaping, but like in the he will do some snow removal and stuff in the winter time, but that's very dependent on whether or not we get snow.
2: Mm-hmm. Okay, but he has that.
0: But what else can we do around landscaping? Tree removal in the winter.
1: Yeah, he does tree removal.
0: You can do that all winter. It's better to do it in the winter.
2: And maybe, Elizabeth, for a period of time, maybe for this first year, just to settle some of this, that he's like, hey, I'll go, you know, drive UPS for 3 months during the holiday season.
0: No.
2: What? Just to
0: get, listen, just to make say double, I'm going to be make making... double between now and September and set half of it aside.
2: But he can be doing something in the winter.
0: Yeah, just well, to yeah, know snow that removal comes... and stump removal and tree removal and, yeah.
2: And holiday, you know, driving if, yeah, he needs
0: whatever
2: to.
0: Whatever it is, but figure it out. But, I mean, here's the thing. If you can make double, it's real simple math. 6 months gives you all 12.
2: But that doesn't, Elizabeth, you're not, it's computing mathematically to you, but you're feeling something different. And why is what I'm wondering. Is it because he didn't do a good job? You guys didn't do a good job saving last year. Do you think you have the ability to save this time around?
1: Yes. And I mean, we've been doing like your baby steps and stuff, and we've been in a much better place financially. And I'm just nervous that to see that progress potentially stop if things don't work out perfectly.
0: How old is your baby?
1: She's a year old.
0: Okay. And so, you know, you've got to look at him, and he has to hear loud and clear that we have to do this in a way that makes sure that the family is okay. Meaning we're going to make double and bank half of it. We're going to pay our taxes on time. We're going to have some alternative things that we do during the winter to make sure that we don't even need that savings. And honey, if you're not doing that, I'm going to go from worried to a problem. I'm going to be a problem for you. If we are doing that, I'm going to be your cheerleader and support you. But if you're going to engage in a pattern that puts, it looks like this family is going to be in jeopardy, me and you are going to have a problem. So let's keep me cheerleading. Let's work together and let me do my accounting stuff. And we're going to work real closely together. We're not going to go along 4 months and not talk about this. We're going to talk about it every month. We're going to look at the trend lines on the revenue on the business, like we're running a business. And we're going to say, okay, this type of business is making us more profit. This type is not. Let's engage in that. And let's start thinking about, do we need to buy a piece of equipment for winter? Snow removal, snow blower. Mm-hmm. What do we got? Attachment for one of the mowers? I don't know but let's just start running a business and anticipating what is coming. And let's do it together and talk about it. We're not going to just go along and like, I'm living my dream. And my family gets hungry. Mm-hmm. We're not doing that, and I don't endorse that. But I also don't want you to have the illusion that self-employed is less stable than employed, especially when you're making twice as much. It's more stable. So I like him. He's a hard worker.
2: I mean, that's impressive, though.
0: He turned that around real fast.
2: Yes, yes.
0: Really fast.
2: And he knows what he's doing. He's done it before.
0: The actual doing the thing he's good at.
2: But yeah.
0: She's got the accounting skills.
2: That's right.
0: So she can come alongside and they can have adult discussions about how the business is creating profit and what we're doing with the profit. We're doing our quarterly estimates. We're not going to get behind on taxes. We're making sure all bills are paid. We're keeping the profits, you know, set aside, getting ready for winter. We're going to squirrel money. That's what we call it in the South.

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2: human. Now is the time to get the proven plan millions have used to get control of their money with
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3: The candidates for governor in Florida are lining up.
4: Democrat David Jolly announcing Gwen Graham, the daughter of former Governor Bob Graham and a former congresswoman, will be his running mate. She says the ticket is focused on bringing back integrity and common sense.
5: And if you believe that healthcare decisions should be made in consultation with medical professionals who rely on, get this, actual science.
4: The Florida Republican Party is blasting the choice, calling her a liberal nepo baby. The Division of Elections says Republicans hold a 1.5 million voter registration lead over Democrats. Party primaries are set for August 18th ahead of the November election. Wendy Grossman, Miami.
3: Secretary of War Pete Hegseth set to visit Florida this afternoon. He's getting a briefing on the conflict with Iran at MacDill Air Force Base in Tampa. Hegseth also visited the Guantanamo Bay Naval Station in Cuba earlier today, as tensions with that country have been rising. The U.S. blocking some international travel ahead of the World Cup due to the Ebola outbreak. That rare species of Ebola has no vaccine. It has killed more than 100 people in Congo and Uganda. World Health Organization senior advisor Dr. Eileen Marty says travelers from those areas are being tested.
6: Understanding that this thing has a 21-day incubation period, there are many people that were in the area that left
3: Dr. Marty says there's a very low chance of Ebola infection at a cup match. Hard Rock Stadium in Miami, one of the World Cup host sites. Governor DeSantis says if the property tax amendment passes, he'll support grants to help cities and counties with basic services, but he opposes backfilling budgets to make up for losses from a higher homestead exemption. Gas up another 4 cents to average $3.96 a gallon in Florida for AAA. With Florida's news, I'm Gordon Bird.
7: Wall Street is closing with stocks lower. It comes after President Trump pledged more attacks against Iran. The drop also comes after May's CPI report showed the month saw the biggest increase in 3 years. Meanwhile, oil prices have seen a rise, with West Texas Intermediate crude futures climbing about 3% at the closing bell. The Dow Jones lost 953 points to 49,918. The S&P 500 fell 119 points, and the NASDAQ dropped 509 points. Millions of people in the Midwest and Northeast are bracing for severe weather as conditions are expected to worsen today. The multi-day severe weather threat is forecast to bring storms capable of producing large hail, damaging wind gusts, and tornadoes. By tomorrow, the threat shifts and extends into the Ohio Valley. Storms will continue to develop along the cold front as it marches eastward, which could create conditions for all possible severe weather hazards. I'm Chris Caraggio.
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9: Northbound over the Howard Franklin Bridge around the hump towards the Kennedy and 60 off-ramp, and right after West Shore Boulevard, some stop-and-go traffic getting by Dale Mabry and towards Howard Armenia. And a little more volume, 275 southbound through the downtown interchange. I-4 westbound. Look looking really good from the 475 to past the Selman Connector. Disabled vehicle 275 northbound on ramp from Hillsborough Avenue, blocking the right lane. Get traffic info around the clock by searching News Radio WFLA on iHeartRadio. I'm Pat Larga.
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0: Being in debt makes everything more complicated, but when you get your money right, you'll be amazed at how life just starts working better. 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

0: Welcome back to the Ramsey Show in the Fairwinds Credit Union Studios. I'm Dave Ramsey, your host. Thank you for joining us. Rachel Cruz is my co-host today. Jim is in San Jose, California. Hi, Jim. How are you?
1: Good. Hi, Dave.
0: Hey, what's up?
1: Yeah, I had a question. I'm getting married, and my fiance is 50. I'm 60. We're both retired. And based on our wealth differences, we should probably have a prenup.
0: What is the wealth differences?
1: So she's got $3 million, no debt, and I've got $45 million, no debt.
0: Okay. Yes, you should have a prenup.
1: Yeah, so in the question revolves around what's in the prenup, what should go in it. So, you know, she wants to feel like we're building something together in our marriage going forward.
0: Mm-hmm.
1: And she talked about slowly maybe moving some of my separate property into community over time, you know, like 5% a year. You know, over 20 years. You know, at first I thought that was fine. But then I started looking at the numbers.
0: How much of your $45 million is real estate?
1: Just a couple million.
0: Okay. So what is the rest of it?
1: So the rest of it is stocks mainly.
0: Mm-hmm. Okay.
1: Yeah, and I've
0: the way some people do it, and you can do whatever you want. It's kind of like a will. You make it up, and what if you both like it, you've got your deal, right? But what some people do is we exit with what we entered, $3 million and 45. And any growth from then on is ours. Some people do that. Or a percentage, you know, a ratio of some kind. Any growth from this point forward is 70% Jim's and 30% hers. Or whatever. I just made that up. Okay.
1: Yeah.
0: But if yours is only growing for you and hers is only growing for her, that does kind of leave a negative light on what she's concerned about, and if she's concerned fairly, then we need to grow a life together from this point forward. The main purpose of this is that she should not come out of this with $20 million 2 years from now.
1: Right.
0: You know,
1: that's what I was afraid of.
0: The main purpose. So we exit with what we entered with, and then have a formula for how the growth would be dispersed.
1: Okay.
0: And I don't think 50-50 growth is fair. Because she would, if you made 10% on your investments, you'd make $4.5 million a year, and she'd make $300,000.
1: Right.
0: So, but I mean, if you want to be generous on it and say, you know, 70% of the growth from this point forward on our whole thing is mine and 30% on the whole thing is yours, or whatever. Make up a number. I don't care. But, I mean, so the two things you have to address is leaving with what we entered, and then how do we build a life together and address the growth.
1: Right. Okay. That sounds pretty reasonable.
0: Yeah, but I would not set up a roommate situation where what's yours is yours and mine is mine, and we have to decide who pays for the mustard in the refrigerator. Oh, that'll drive you nuts.
1: Yeah.
2: Do you guys have kids, Jim?
1: Yeah, we both have kids. We have teen kids, and I have a couple older kids.
2: Okay.
1: So I set aside some of the money in a trust for my kids.
2: Mm-hmm.
1: You know, so that's already, you know, separate.
2: Okay.
1: You know,
2: okay.
1: That we're not talking about splitting that up.
2: Okay.
1: It's just I saw the 5% a year, and that seemed reasonable, you know, a little bit each year. But the problem is,
0: there's no reason to.
1: Not the problem. Yeah, there's no reason to. It only benefits her if we get divorced, and it ends up being a lot of money in 10 years.
0: But if you took a percentage of growth, it's going to have the same effect.
1: Mm-hmm.
0: If she gets a percentage of growth without changing the name on the asset, if she gets a percentage of growth from this point forward and you get a percentage of growth from this point forward, unless it's exactly in ratio of 3 to 45. And I wouldn't do that.
2: You'd give her more, just to.
0: No, I mean, if you gave, I would give more than that. So,
1: sure.
0: You know, so if you said, you know, we got $48 million to deal with, you get 3/48, I get 45/48. Growth. That's a little heavy. I probably would lighten up on that personally, but so that's like she would be getting about 6% under that scenario of the growth, but not of the asset.
1: Right, not the principal.
0: The principal is your starting point, as of today. That's how most people address it. Now, you could sit down with an attorney. They may have some other ideas if they're used to doing these things. We don't generally recommend prenups except in extreme situations. And yours, my man, is an extreme situation.
1: Mm-hmm. Okay.
0: And it's really good to talk about it and think it through. And here's the other thing. I would be sure I get under the numbers and address the concern. And meaning, and that's a form of premarriage counseling, in other words, where you say, okay, mm-hmm. what is it you're trying to address when you say you want 5% moved?
2: Mm-hmm. What does that do for her?
0: What is it that you're mm-hmm. wanting there? What are you trying to do? And if we did it this other way, does that address it as well? You know?
1: Yeah. Okay.
0: And you know, that kind of thing. Whatever structure you use, make it from this point forward that you're building a life together in some manner.
1: Yeah. Yeah, I agree with that. Yeah.
0: That's the danger of a prenup mm-hmm. where you just turn your marriage into a roommate.
2: Yeah. Because, I mean, you know, you could have another 25 great years of marriage with her, you know, and
0: 14 grandkids.
2: Yeah. Yeah.
0: Each. Mm-hmm. You know, and that aren't related to the other one at all.
2: Yes.
0: Except
2: yes.
0: by this marriage. And so, yeah, I've got a friend that has four kids and he's on a second marriage, third marriage, and she has five kids and they've all got kids.
2: Mm-hmm.
0: There's a bazillion people in these two combined families now.
2: Right. Right.
0: And you've got to address that. Because there's a lot, you know, just Thanksgiving becomes a thing.
2: Mm-hmm.
0: You know, you gotta think through yours, mine, and ours. And
2: probably is the wisest way with the kids, like in his scenario.
0: Yeah, drop some into trust. But if the prenup says the first 45 is mine,
2: anyways,
0: and we're only dealing with the growth, then it can go to his wherever he wants it.
2: That's right. Yep.
0: And that can be in the will. Mm-hmm. You know, so. Trust does that, but it's not 100% wise. That's very interesting, Jim. Good discussion. Now, prenups have become a hot topic around here off the air.
2: I was just telling you, I was doing an interview. They brought it up in the interview, and the guy was
0: on another guy's podcast.
2: Yeah, and he was like an anti-prenup, and he said now over the years he has shifted to more of a pro because, yeah.
0: Pro prenup.
2: Pro prenup. Uh-huh. Yeah. And I do wonder if there's like a discouragement of just marriage in general, like seeing the stats that you know, half the time it's not going to work. You know what I mean? And like, do you prep for that? Where's the wisdom in that versus the attitude going in, preparing for the end of the marriage is not correct. You know what I mean? Like it just, the way you slice it is tough.
0: Yeah. You know, the other thing is the marriage statistic that half don't work is incorrect if you start adjusting for a few variables. If you have four
2: That's
0: years
2: fair.
0: Of education, if you have $50,000 a year or more in income, if you are shared in your religious beliefs, if you fill in about five more things, and it goes to about 90% probability of success in marriage. So it's if you get married after you're 22 months old. No, I'm kidding.

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2: Hey, George Camel here. 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
1: Garrett is in Washington, D.C. Hey, Garrett, what's up?
10: Hey, I'm not much, Dave. How about you?
1: Better than I deserve. How can we help?
10: Well, I just have it's kind of a vague question, but I'm just kind of looking for some advice on which way to go. I've got myself in some financial waters, I guess you could say. And I guess one of the things, too, is, you know, during that way, I wasn't, I guess, open all the way with my wife about it. I mean, actually, I guess I just read Rachel's article about financial infidelity just the other day she sent me. My wife had done. So I just kind of, you know, looking for advice on which way to go. I don't know if we should try to do bankruptcy or risk other ways out. So just looking for a little advice on which way to turn.
1: Okay. So you ran up credit card debt that she didn't know about. Is that what you're saying?
10: Yes, pretty much, yeah.
1: How much?
10: There's probably 35, somewhere around that. The hard part is, honestly, I've never really kept track. I've been very bad at budgeting until about a couple weeks ago.
1: Why were you not telling her? Were you running all the bills and you just couldn't pay them all? And you didn't tell her that you were putting on cards, or what was the deal?
10: Yes, pretty much. And then we've got a son that's very ill, and his health insurance every month is $1,400. And then my wife had an injury, a medical injury, 2 years ago, and so it's been hard for her. And so I guess my thought was, you know, I was doing good, you know, trying to keep some stress, but I think it made it a lot worse.
1: Yeah, yeah. Okay, that's one way this happens. Yeah, and it's just like, I'm trying to do it, doing the best I could, and I was trying to keep it off of you, so I didn't tell you, but that's a mistake. Okay, gotcha. Mm-hmm. Right. And what's your household income, Garrett?
10: It's right around $7,400.
1: A month take-home pay?
10: Yes, sir, yeah.
1: Okay, and does your wife work outside the home, or is this just you?
10: Just me, yes,
1: okay.
10: Sir.
1: You said you had a special needs child?
10: No, he's just having a lot of health problems. He needs to have some surgery coming up. And
1: how old is he?
10: He's 28
1: years old.
10: Yes, sir. Yeah, yeah.
1: Your child is 28 years old and has health problems.
10: Yes, they've been going on for many years. We've been many places trying to figure out what the answers are, and you know, we haven't really got the answers to. You know,
1: is he a functioning adult? Does he support himself?
10: He does as much as he can, yeah. He's having some issues right now with arms and things like that, which he's in a lot of pain all the time.
1: I'm asking, does he live in an apartment and support himself?
10: Oh, no, he lives with us.
1: Okay, so you take care of him. He's disabled to
11: is
1: the point that
11: he
1: needs... Is he able to work?
10: He's not. No, he's not. He's not even able to drive or do some of the basic things right now because of the pain he's in.
11: Okay. And this has been going on for years?
1: 28.
10: Yes, ma'am, it has. It's been going on for a while. And it's to the point where it keeps getting worse. And, you know, we're trying to find we've been all over the country trying to find some of the answers. I think we found he's got some issues with his ribs, and we're hopefully going to get those fixed. And maybe that'll get things on the right track for him.
1: Okay.
10: Not that he doesn't want to. It's just that,
11: yeah.
1: I got you.
10: The pain that he's been in.
1: Okay. I'm sorry. What a deal. Okay. Somehow I had in my head this was a baby. Okay. And it threw me off. Okay. Yeah. All right, now, so the $35,000 in debt on the credit cards that she didn't know about, what other debts do you guys have?
10: We have a mortgage. That's pretty much the only other one.
1: You don't have a car payment or a student loan?
10: I do have a student loan. But other than that, that's it.
1: How much do you owe on the student loan?
10: I think it is roughly $14,000, I think, but there's two of them. There's one from like 10, 15 years ago.
1: $14,000?
10: Yes, sir, on all together.
1: Okay. And any other debts? No car debt?
10: No, sir, no.
1: Okay. And what's your mortgage payment?
10: It's $2,580.
1: Okay. All right. Okay. Well, there's several parts of this, and they're all interconnected, so we can't leave one out. Part number one is you and your wife are carrying a burden with your son's health.

0: budget. That's both of you carrying the money emotionally.
1: Yes,
0: and that's not that stressful. It's less stressful than what you've been doing. Unknown and hidden is more stressful than known. Then you just look at this and say, I'm cutting up the credit cards. We're never borrowing money again. And, you know, we have $50,000 in student loan and credit card debt that we need to clean up. And, you know, we make $140,000 or $150,000 a year, and we're going to go do that.
1: Okay.
0: Stop your 401k temporarily. Stop saving temporarily. Do you have any money in savings?
1: I don't know, sir.
0: None at all?
1: No.
0: Okay. Do you have any in 401ks in retirement?
1: I do have a retirement plan, but I actually would recommend to stop and putting anything in that a couple weeks ago, and I stopped that then.
0: Okay, good. Good. So you're already
2: Garrett,
0: ahead
2: I mean,
0: of us on that.
2: When you look at the math of all of this, if you guys can find an extra $2,000 a month, which sounds like a lot, but if you limit your lifestyle, right, and maybe even work a little extra, or your wife maybe gets a part-time job or something, just $2,000 a month, you guys are out in 2 years. So
1: yeah, I can work overtime all the time. So
2: yeah, it is. Yeah, this it is possible for you all, but also with the asterisk of knowing that medical bills is part of the equation too, and so it might slow down the process a little bit, making sure that your son is being cared for sure. But if you guys really just say, hey, no matter what, we're finding $2,000 a month.
0: And no matter what, we're going to live on what comes in. We are not borrowing money.
2: Yeah, yeah. And you stay out of that
0: ever
2: hole.
0: Again. You cannot get out of a hole while digging out the bottom.
2: Yep.
0: So cut up the credit cards tonight in front of her. Sit down and do the every dollar budget together and lay this out. And you can walk straight through this.
2: Mm-hmm.
0: You'll be able to do it. And that gives her the benefit of rebuilding trust because she knows that we've got 100% transparency here. And the longer that we work together and have 100% transparency, the longer, the more trust will be rebuilt.
2: Mm-hmm.
0: And because, you know, this was not in malice or you were buying yourself something. This was you were simply trying to keep stress off of her, and it had the unintended consequence of adding stress instead. Wasn't your intent, but that's where it ends up. So you learned your lesson on that one. So now we just all cards are face up. You know, there's no cards under the table. Everything's on top and everything's face up, and we're going to deal with it together. And it's less. It feels like it's more weight, but it's less stressful than the unknown for her. So you help her by carrying the weight of the medical issues with your son. She helps you by carrying part of the weight of this. And we're a team, and we're going to work on both of these things together and be successful.

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0: 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Melanie is in Phoenix, Arizona. Hi, Melanie. How are you?
1: Hi, doing well.
0: Good. What's up?
1: Okay. I really want to buy a beach condo, and it's in Mexico. That's the thing. That's why I'm asking. I just want to know if I can justify paying cash for it.
0: You have the cash?
1: I have the cash.
0: How much is it?
1: $350.
0: Well, that's cheap. Good.
1: Well, no kidding. Okay, good.
0: Okay, and what's your total net worth?
1: I didn't expect that question. I thought you were going to ask my income.
0: That's okay. What's your income?
1: My house is paid for. My house is paid for $600,000 or $700,000. My little condo is a couple $100,000. And then that's it for property. And then, you know, I have maybe, you know, that's the thing. My income is a little bit a few $100,000.
0: Okay, and how much is your nest egg?
1: Pardon. The income is not a few $100,000. I know you're used to big rollers. My income's little, $60,000.
0: Okay, but your nest egg is how big? Where are you getting the $350,000 from?
1: Well, so that's interesting. It's actually from my it's from my inheritance, and I thought it would be a beautiful thing to do with the money for all the kids, and you know.
0: Okay, so that's the total inheritance is $350,000, and you're going to put it all in a beach condo.
1: Well, I know that sounds terrible. That was the house that, you know, but I do have a few $100,000 that's, you know, just making a little income.
0: How old are you?
1: 64.
0: Okay. All right. Where in Mexico, just out of curiosity, not that it really matters.
1: Yes. Well, it does, but Puerto Peñasco. So really, it's only an hour into Mexico. So you're driving the 3 hours in the U.S., and then you're crossing the border. It's 1 hour, one drive, kind of loaded with Americans. So
0: Yeah. Okay. Now, if you just lost the condo after you bought it, is your life mm-hmm. still okay?
1: Yeah.
0: Yeah. Everything doesn't burn down around you because you're pretty much in the same situation. Yeah. Okay. I don't think you're going to lose it. That's not what I'm suggesting. Now, in Mexico, American citizens are not allowed to own real estate. It goes into a Mexican mm-hmm. trust.
1: Mm-hmm.
0: Okay. And the state mm-hmm. runs the trust. It's they use a notary. And the notaries in Mexico are way different than a notary in the States. The notary in Mexico is like a big deal government job. And mm-hmm. they build the trust out, and it's very complicated. It's like 73 pages, and it's mm-hmm. crazy. And you don't technically own the house. The Mexican mm-hmm. government technically owns the house, and you're the beneficiary of the Mexican trust. Okay?
1: Right.
0: So it's a little weird, but there's billions and billions and billions of dollars of American money in these trusts in Mexico. The likelihood they're going to go through and take all these American money away and not have an invasion from the north is very low. So there'd be a problem.
1: Okay.
0: So I'm not worried about it, at all, in mm-hmm. terms of you being scammed or something like that, as long as you've checked out the particular condo you're going into. Making sure stuff like the HOA fees aren't going to go through the roof and that kind of junk. Make sure you got all that nailed down and that the condo.
2: The ongoing cost, too.
0: Yeah, the sure ongoing cost to manage it mm-hmm. may make mm-hmm. the purchase price look small by the time you're through.
1: Mm-hmm. Well, I've kind of looked at it, and it looks like, and I'm very conservative and usually push things up just because I don't like surprises. $12,000 a year for all the expenses and things like that.
0: And who's covering that? How are you covering that? You make 60.
1: Correct. But so I was planning on renting it. So most people that rent it, they were used to in the past years renting it, like, you know, 50,000. Now it's way, way down. People are freaking out. They say now half of that, 25,000. But let's just say I really just want to use this for family, okay?
0: You want to cover the expenses with the rental and the rest of it's family.
1: There you go. Yes. Yeah. Just, you know, just make what I can make and pay that.
0: Yeah, that's probably harder than the salesperson is making it sound.
1: Okay.
0: But it can be done. It can be done.
1: Okay.
0: I mean, I have friends with stuff in several different neighborhoods around Cabo and Puerto Vallarta and maybe even a few in Tulum and some of those spots. And they all get the pitch that the rentals are not easy. It's a process, and it's basically a VRBO situation, and it's kind of a pain in the butt. But you can make your expenses back if you lean into it a little bit, and you'll probably be okay. I think I would do it if I were you.
1: Oh, my God. I told my whole family he's going to eat my lunch. Oh, my God. I can't believe this. Holy Toledo. Okay. Oh, my God. Okay.
2: Si, senorita.
1: Well, okay.
2: You're like, oh, my God.
0: Wow.
1: Cha-cha. But, wow. Okay, there is one little thing I will say. Is that
0: just learn to say margarita and fiesta, okay?
1: Oh, my gosh. Okay, well, I don't really want to say anymore, actually, because I don't want to argue with you.
0: I don't want to take a chance to change your mind.
2: Like, I'm getting off the line.
0: I'm going to get off the line while I can.
2: Goodbye.
0: Yeah. I mean,
2: adios, Dave.
0: Adios, amigo. Hasta luego.
2: I'm heading to Mexico. Oh, my gosh. That's so funny. But, yeah, the emotional exercise of if you had the money there and then it's gone tomorrow, are you still okay? And that's such a key point.
0: It's not just an emotional exercise. It's also an actual, because if, you know, what people don't think about when you're buying something in a foreign country is it's not in the United States.
2: Mm-hmm.
0: People, the laws aren't the same, and people don't view the law as the same, and they don't view private property rights as the same. Mm-hmm. And
2: I'm not
0: suggesting that the Mexican government is going to jerk the rug out from under all of these tens of billions of dollars of American money.
2: No, I thought it was the exercise of put the money in the middle of the table and burn it. Are you still okay?
0: If it goes down in value, it could go, that community could become cartel crime ridden and the condo be not inhabitable.
2: Right.
0: That could happen. That's more likely to happen than the Mexican government scarfing this under the name of socialism. But I just got back from Argentina, and two generations ago, the state came in and took private property away from everybody, left and right.
2: Yeah.
0: And in the name of, you know, the little people needed the money, and so they took it away from the big people. Hello, socialism.
2: Mm-hmm.
0: And so we forget in America, that because we've never experienced that that's pretty much commonplace in a banana republic. And so Mexico, I honestly believe, is very stable. I really don't think it's a bad investment. I think you'll make some money. But you need to stop and think that this is a different culture. Mm-hmm. It is not Anglo. It's Latino.
2: Mm-hmm.
0: And there is a difference in the way people think. And there's a difference in the way the laws are written, the way the government functions, everything. And so the police force, everything's different. So you just need to be aware of that and embrace those differences, enjoy the differences, but don't go in there naively like, I bought a condo in Mexico and it's the same thing as buying one on 30A in Florida. It ain't.
2: Yeah.
0: It's different. And so's the rentals.

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1: Dave Ramsey here. 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
1: Our scripture of the day is Psalm 113:3. From the rising of the sun to the place where it sets, the name of the Lord is to be praised. William Arthur Ward said, "Opportunities are like sunrises. If you wait too long, you miss them." April is with us in Lynchburg. Hi, April. How are you?
8: Hi, I'm good. How are you?
1: Better than I deserve. What's up?
8: Well, I'm curious about how to prepare financially for a child that's on the way. So basically, I was working And then in November, we had a miscarriage. And so I decided to take some time to heal. And so I wasn't working when we were expecting this child that's due in 2 months now. And so we're just relying on one income right now. And we have our monthly mortgage as $1,787. And the monthly income is about $3,000 to $4,000, depending on if my husband's able to work extra hours. So we're just trying to be in a better position. We have used some of the tools that you have, like the Every Dollar app, to get out of debt. We just have $7,000 in debt right now for an HVAC system besides the mortgage.
1: Congratulations on the baby, April. And you're due in 2 months?
8: Yeah.
1: Okay. And how old are you guys?
8: I'm 31 and he's going to be 36.
1: Okay. All right.
9: What does he do for a living?
8: He works for a prepress, so it's like a printing company. So he makes about 24 an hour.
1: And what were you doing before you took time off for the child?
8: I was a career navigator. So I would help people figure out what type of positions would be a good fit and help them get into training.
1: Okay. And what were you making doing that?
8: It was similar. I think it was about 21 or 22 an hour.
1: Mm-hmm. Okay. Mm-hmm. All right. Are you planning to go back to work after the child comes?
8: Not immediately after, just because we don't have child care.
1: Well, you don't have enough money coming into the house to pay this house payment.
8: Yeah.
1: Your house payment is, on his income alone, is not something you're going to be able to do. You could pull it off for a few months, but it's not going to work mm-hmm. over the next 3 years. You're going to get yourself in a pickle. And so either your all's income, his, yours, ours, is going to go up within the next 10, 12 months or so, or you guys need to start talking about selling this house.
8: Gotcha. So that's the other part. So basically, my mom gave us $6,000 to buy down the interest rate when we bought the house 2 years ago. And then with this all happening, she contributed some more money for us to be able to finish the basement. And that's what we were going to use to help us with, like, extra income. But it was supposed to be finished in March, and it's still not done.
9: Yeah, I would be pausing any type of renovation, and I just would make sure the mortgage is paid and there's food on the table. I think that's your priority versus finishing the basement.
8: Yeah. Okay.
1: You can't afford $1,800 a month with $3,000 coming in. That doesn't work. Right. It can work for a little while, but it will not work long term. And so if you're making the decision to stay at home, you're simultaneously making the decision to sell the house unless his income's going to go up dramatically in the next few months. And I don't think it is.
8: So what would you say, how much income should we
1: Your house payment ought to be a fourth of your take-home pay, not more than half. And this is way more than half.
8: Yeah. Okay. But either I go back to work once the baby's born, or he probably gets a different type of position or additional income.
1: Yeah. And he's going to have a lot of extra hours somewhere.
8: Mm-hmm. Yeah.
1: Or y'all sell the house. I mean, right. It might be more important for you all to be at home with a baby than to live in that house. I don't care which one you do. I just am not going to participate in you being in denial about this math.
9: Yeah.
1: I want you to face it head on.
9: Yeah. I mean, around $6,000 would get y'all to that good place from an income perspective with that type of mortgage. So if that's through you doing some work, right, after maternity leave and all of that, or his income going up. But yeah, it's going to be... if he brings in $3,000 April, right, and it's a $1,700 mortgage payment,
1: yeah,
9: it's not a
1: babies,
9: lot less.
1: Babies are the best thing ever to happen. but they don't get a pass on math.
8: Okay.
1: You still have to do math, even with the awesomeness of babies.
8: Right. And I'm sure the diapers are going to be expensive and other things, too.
1: You know, that's probably not going to kill you, but it's going to put a pinch on everything.
9: You'll feel it for sure.
1: Yeah.
8: Mm-hmm. Yeah.
1: Yeah. But I'm congratulations. I'm still happy for you. I still think this is awesome. Mm-hmm. I just want you guys to address this so that the house doesn't turn this financial situation into a nightmare.
9: Yeah, and your housing situation, April, I mean, even if you guys sold and rented somewhere for 3 years, that's okay.
1: It's not the end of the world.
9: Yeah, and then you go buy something later. Like, it doesn't have to be a home ownership conversation either, right? So you guys want to look at the totality of your life and say, hey, what are our priorities? What income will be coming in that meets those priorities? And then how do we live a life out of that? That's kind of the backwards way of thinking about it.
1: And it's sweet that his mother gave you some money, but she gave you money given this change of a baby coming to put you into a trap. She didn't mean to trap you, but you're trapped.
9: In the house, you mean?
1: Yeah. If you can't sell it because mommy helped buy the house, mommy gave us the money for the down payment, so mommy...
9: Or no, toward the interest, she said. $6,000 toward the interest.
1: So we can't get rid of it because mommy is... we're locked in here relationally because of mommy.
9: Oh.
1: Then mommy isn't a blessing then. If mommy's trapping you into a nightmare.
9: No.
1: So, sorry, mommy. Marcus is in Clarksville. Hey, Marcus, what's up?
10: Hey, Dave. Thanks for taking my call. Long-time listener, first-time caller.
1: Great.
10: And I want to hear from you. How you doing, Dave?
1: Better than I deserve. What's up?
10: Man, I love it. I love it. Hey, so I'm active duty military. I am retiring medically after 12 years, 4 months, and 14 days of active duty service.
9: Wow.
10: We are moving from Clarksville, Fort Campbell, to Florida to be an assistant pastor. Our monthly take-home pay is going to go from $12,000 to just over $7,000. We are wanting to buy a house, but my wife and I are at an impasse. She wants a big house with a large mortgage and a low interest rate. I want a small house with a low mortgage with an average interest rate. What should we do?
1: Well, you don't have a choice on the interest rate. Both are going to have an interest rate. Big houses don't have lower interest rates than small houses. So,
9: are you thinking like a 15 versus a 30?
10: The lower interest rate would come from a brand new build that the builder would pay the incentive at a 3.99% rate, whereas the national average, I think, is mid 6%. So, 4% versus 6%. 6%.
1: You're buying down the thing 4% on the whole package for the entire mortgage?
10: Yes, sir. Yes, sir.
1: On an arm.
10: It would be at $350,000.
1: Is that an arm?
10: Versus, what's that?
1: Is that an adjustable
10: arm? No, it is not an arm. It is not. No, sir. That is for the length of the loan.
9: Wonder if they're getting desperate.
10: But I want a smaller house.
1: That's some there's some serious house, margin in this
10: with
1: house.
10: The average rate.
1: Yeah, this guy's writing a large check.
10: A smaller house with a average rate.
1: Yeah, he's right. The builder's writing a large check, so this thing's got a lot of margin in it, a lot of profit in it. Okay, $350,000. And then you're talking about buying something else. Now, do you own a home there in Clarksville?
10: We do, yes, sir. And so we have.
1: I would recommend doing neither one. I'd recommend moving there and renting for a year and continuing the discussion until you get on the same page. The page you're trying to get on is not the size of the house. The page you're trying to get on is how much debt we're going to be in and how long it's going to take us to pay it off. That puts this hour of the Ramsey Show in the books. We'll be back with you before you know it. In the meantime, remember, there's ultimately only one way to financial peace, and that's to walk daily with the Prince of Peace, Christ Jesus. If you want to win with money in 2026, you can't keep living normal. Normal's broke. 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
16: 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I've lost 88 pounds with Awaken 180. I was type 2 diabetic and I was severely overweight. I got to do something because what I was doing wasn't working. 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
8: Not surprisable, if that's a word. I'm never surprised when Jasmine Crockett opens her mouth, and then I am. I'm never surprised that something that stupid can come out of a human being's mouth, but then I am. I mean, you expect something really low and dumb and racial to come out of her mouth at every time. And then she says it with so much conviction. This is the woman who once said, listen, I've got an honorary doctorate, which means you didn't really earn a doctorate. Somebody gave it to you as an honor, which is nothing wrong with that, but don't hang your hat on that. She comes out and completely, without a doubt, takes Carmelo Anthony's side just because of the racial component. She brings up race 2 times or 3 times in that conversation where it wasn't about race. It was about one guy doing the wrong thing. I mean, at the end of the day, he's going to go away for a very long time, and Austin Metcalf is never coming back. This is a well-deserved prison sentence, and he probably should have gotten more. This guy, Graham Plattner, wins easily in Maine. Oh, yeah, Nazi sympathizer. We'll have that when we come back. Stay here.
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14: Three staccato cries of Mayday and an eyewitness report of a mid-air explosion is about all that is known this morning of the British Columbia air disaster, which yesterday claimed 52 lives.
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